0: work was working. And then people came along and parents said, we'd like to help our kids with this boundary thing before they have the train wrecks and the pain that we had in our adult lives. So can you write in a more preventive level? But thank you to the parents who are asking for that.
1: Yeah, that's so, so good. Let me start here. What does it look like for kids to learn to respect the boundaries of others?
0: Well, they don't start off that way because their life is, you know,
1: it's all about me.
0: It's about me, and mom and dad exist to serve me, and that's okay for a while. But sooner or later, you're going to be in a world of relationships, and they have to learn this. And there are some relational no's they have to learn. As young children, don't hurt someone. I mean, it's fundamental. Don't trespass on someone's things, and especially don't punish another kid's no. If a kid disagrees, don't make them bad because they got to have a choice. How do you do that? Well, you have empathy for it because it's hard for them, but you correct them and you give them consequences with their disrespect. Even if they don't like it, they have to learn that mom and dad don't like disrespect of themselves and other people. But here's another really important part. They'll learn to respect other people's boundaries when you establish your own separateness as a parent. For example, the child wants to do something and you've already played with them for a long time and now you want to, I don't know, do a crossword puzzle. And the child comes up again and says, play with me. And sometimes the parent's tempted to say, well, I got to be a good parent. Even though I spent 2 hours here, I'll put my puzzle aside. The best thing to say is, no, I'm going to do a puzzle right now. That's what I need to do, but you can play. And all of a sudden the child's in a world where, oh, you're not always available when I always need you. I've got to respect that. Mm. So insist on your own separateness as well as the child's. Yeah.
1: You know, we've had Dr. Ken Wilgus here. You might know Dr. Ken Wilgus, great guy. He wrote the funniest book title, which was Feeding the Mouth That Bites You, How to Emancipate Your Teenagers into Adulthood. And it really is in this area that I'm about to ask you, and that's giving kids some age-appropriate freedom to help them separate themselves in a healthy way from the parent. For example, he would say, at some point, you let your 13, 14-year-old own their room.
0: Yep.
1: And his rules were, you just don't have, nothing can be stinky or rotting. Hopefully we've taught you how to keep your room nicely, but that's it. And you hand it over and you don't take it back. Is that a good thing?
0: That is so wise. It comes down to what, in the book, we call it the law of sowing and reaping.
1: Yeah.
0: You know, think about how we all learn as humans, not just kids. We learn when we reap what we sow. Look at freedom. How can they sow when they don't have a choice? You've got to have freedom to make a bad choice to sow so you can reap. They have to be free to sow positive things or negative things. Otherwise, there's no reaping and no learning and no growing.
1: That's so amazing. Let's talk about unconditional love. You know, this one, I have this banter in my own head when you're saying, I love you. I love you so much. You're never going to know how much I love you. Put that down. If you don't respond, and it like totally communicates my love is conditional. And I think parents, we have this inner struggle going, am I loving this child unconditionally, or am I putting all the conditions on it because they're not performing or behaving the way that I want them to? Speak to that dilemma, and then what is healthy, real, unconditional love look like?
0: Yeah, let's start with what that really is. Think about God. He doesn't, I don't know about you guys, but he hasn't answered all my prayers this year. Right. But I know he loves me all the time. Yeah. And so it doesn't, some people think that unconditional love is always feeling good feelings toward and always gratifying the child. I feel good towards you. I'm always, that's love. Well, that can be hate. You can make a drug addict out of that. So love is really a stance of I'm for you and I want your best. And if we can change it from the feeling and gratification to it's a mental state that makes me want to do the very best for you, even if it's uncomfortable, that's unconditional love. I don't have to feel good feelings when my kid's screaming and yelling and causing a mess. But I shouldn't be harsh, but I should be direct. But I know I'm doing the surgery that's needed right now.
1: So unconditional love is, hey, I didn't kick you out of the house.
0: And hate might be, I did kick out of the house too early.
1: Yeah.
0: Instead of when
1: you
0: should.
1: Yeah, I mean, that's the whole balancing feature of parenting. Let's hear a clip like we did yesterday. Let's hear a clip from a dad on setting boundaries.
2: My two sons are 24 and 26 years old, and they don't really help out with the bills or rent. And what little money they make is spent on drugs. My younger son is trying, but he sees his older brother getting away with stuff, and he just follows in his footsteps. I don't believe it.
0: My heart just sank to hear this, man. Whoever you are, man, I'm so sorry. I'll say a prayer. Let me provide a sort of a path here for this gentleman who's kind of living a nightmare. You're going to need support. Whatever's going on in the house with two grown young men who are doing drugs and not spending it on the right things and that sort of thing, you're going to need to get external support. So don't do this on your own. Get a good church, a good Christian therapist. Get people around you who have the same values, because for you to change this is going to take some time. Now, number one, I think you're going to have to get, once you've got the support systems in, you're going to have to insist on a drug-free home. I mean, that's just, you can't compromise on that. And there are going to have to be some rules that you'll probably need help with in constructing, such as, here's what will keep you in the house for as long as until you're ready to launch, because they do need to launch sooner or later, and here's what won't. There are good counselors and therapists that can help you make a plan. You're going to need to chart a path for autonomy that your sons are not ready for. So I want you to start, as Stephen Covey says, with the end in mind. The end in mind is that they're out of your house. They can't be happy with that or fulfilled with that. Out of the house, autonomous, free, working somewhere, drug-free. And so what does it take to create that? Keep the long run in mind. That means some of them may need a coach or a counselor. They also may need to know some house rules that you're going to enforce, and they may need to have the consequences of, you can stay here if you don't do drugs. If you can't, I'm sorry, you're going to be out of the house. And I've had to do that with many parents who said, well, what will they do? Well, they'll probably sleep on a friend's couch for a while and eat pizza and then find out, gosh, it's better being at home like the prodigal son. But you're going to have the rules and enforce those. And all the same time, letting these young men know that you love them, even though they will say that you hate them. You're providing experts, you're providing structure, you're providing a way and a path for autonomy and leaving and cleaving that they don't possess.
1: John, you encourage parents in the book to consider pain a good experience. It can be a good experience for them to know the bottom. And, you know, we all say this in the Christian community. You know, it's important for your children to go to a valley if that's where God needs to meet them. And, you know, one of the most, I think, challenging questions I ever received is, would you be willing to let God take your kids through that valley?
0: I think that's the hardest prayer any of us can pray, but it's a good one.
1: Yeah, and tell us why. Why is pain helpful?
0: Well, let's start with Hebrews 12. Where it says, all discipline seems painful, but it brings the peaceable fruit of righteousness. God's very clear, and he's the being that created neuroscience and parenting in the first place. And we want our kids to live a life of being right, living the right life. And so pain teaches us things. Now, we're not talking about the wrong kind of pain. We don't want to damage the child. Yeah. We don't mind them being uncomfortable. Discomfort is very different than damage. So evaluate if it's the right kind of pain that will help them mature and thrive. But yes, help the child learn that life is not about avoiding pain, because sometimes our culture teaches them it's about being happy and avoiding all kinds of pain. They stay immature. Actually, embrace it. Make it your ally. Learn to deal with a difficult teacher. Learn to deal with that bully. Learn to deal with a sport you haven't done or a course you haven't taken, and look what happens on the other end when you succeeded. Hmm. And so all of a sudden they realize pain is my friend. It's my ally.
1: Yeah, but it's, again, hard to stand there as a parent and allow that to happen, but you got to do your best mm-hmm. to let God do his best.
0: Yeah.
1: Right?
0: And that's when we need community. Those parents who are like-minded, and you can call them and say, I'm so sad, my child's crying and they're discouraged, but it was a legitimate boundary and a consequence, and the parent goes, stick with it. And if you tell your child, stick with it, that child takes that in, and when they're 30, they'll go, I've got a hard job. I've got a hard marriage. I can stick with it because I've done it before.
1: That's good.
0: It's the internalization.
3: Yeah. And if you're that parent and you're thinking, this is just too difficult, I don't have the community, I don't know where to turn, Dr. Townsend mentioned the importance of a Christian counselor. 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
1: John, let's play another question about boundaries.
7: Hi, I have a question. My son is very energetic, likes to be active, like play sports and all these things, but I find it hard to get him to actually sit and listen. He's 6 years old, and I was wondering what would be a good way to teach him the importance of listening and having good listening skills.
0: Yeah, and you're addressing this at the right time, too. Six is a great age to learn that, and at six, especially boys, a lot of times girls, too, you're interested more in your activities, and you're interested more in what you have to say and not what anybody else has to say. So I would address this very directly with your son, just like any parent does. Here's how you clean your room. Here's how you set it for the table. And I would say, I want to help you learn to listen because this is something that I think you're kind of challenged in. It's going to be very important to you. And so you just tell him, this is how you have great relationships. This is how people like you better. This is where you learn things. Now, sometimes a six-year-old who's really into activities will just blow that off. But it's in there somewhere because you have to give them the framework first of why this is important. And the second thing is you give them examples and say, when I was trying to tell you something about X, a movie we saw or something we did at church, and you kept changing the subject and talking about yourself, it didn't work between you and me, and you and I weren't that close. And all of a sudden they realize, oh, this affects my relationships. And then sometimes a child will say, well, what do I do? Well, teach them the basics of asking questions. Stop talking and then say, how are you doing? What did you think? How was your day? And teach them those basic questions that everybody's got to learn, three or four of them that can get somebody to open up. And then have them practice that with their friends. And all of a sudden, now they're the captain of the team. Now, if none of that is working, that's when you have to say, in our home, we're going to need to have you talk and then listen and talk and then listen. And if you can't stop talking, sweetheart, we don't want to do it, but there might be a consequence for that because you talking all the time and not listening is kind of hard on the whole family. It's not good for you. But hopefully it'll be done before you have to go to the consequence. But I've had parents have to do that, say, it's your turn to stop talking and start listening. and make that a norm so they do it in the real life.
1: It's so funny. I'm laughing because when I was a child, my mom's best friend, and we considered her family part of our family, my mom's best friend, Penny. And I think I was just talking way too much. Heaven knew that I would be sitting behind a microphone someday. But she said to me, she just turned to me,

0: into details that we don't need to get to. But if you can remember these three things, that'll really help. Is first, there's a problem and your child's not perfect. Your child's not perfect. And it's just the way it is. And if you can say that and realize, you know, that we're born into the world in an imperfect world, and my child needs training and my child needs growth, you're okay. That makes us all relaxed to know my child's not perfect. They're just a work in progress. But next, it's plug in. You need relationships. It takes a church. It takes families. It takes neighbors. Don't do this alone, not even with a great spouse. We need other people's perspective and strength. And then the big one, I think, besides that, is grow in your own character and your own boundaries. When you have your own boundaries, your child's living around a grown-up who can make hard decisions, do the right thing, and succeed, and they see that and they want that.
1: Connecting that one to the first one, I think one of the things I think I did well was to show my boys that I'm not perfect. Mm-hmm. You know, we know the child isn't perfect, mm-hmm. and sometimes in parenting, we can reinforce that all day long, mm-hmm. you know? But what helps, I think what really helped for my sons was when I could confess that I'm not perfect. Yeah. I made that. I blew that. I remember one time saying to Trent after, you know, I think I disciplined him for something, and it was probably too much energy. And I said to him, I'm sorry, I really reacted to that in a way that I shouldn't have reacted. And he had the biggest smile on his face. He was probably 8. And I said, why are you smiling like that? He goes, I didn't know parents had to apologize.
0: Wow.
1: Wasn't that...
0: What a light bulb moment.
1: What a light bulb. And it was a good thing. And I think maybe, you know, you see these lessons that you lay down for your kids. That was probably one of the brighter lessons that I was able to get to.
0: Well, the funny thing about that, Jim, is, you know, we think it's a big deal that we let them know we're not perfect. They know.
1: That's true.
0: They've been watching.
1: Thank you for joining my therapy today with Dr. John Townsend.
0: They're just waiting to see you. Are they going to ever admit what I already know?
1: Yeah.
0: And that, in what you did, I love that rupture and repair dynamic of once you know you've screwed up, how fast can you repair it?
1: Yeah.
0: And kids do get that 8-year-old smile like, okay, things are okay.
1: Yeah.
0: Don't wait. Do it quickly.
1: Yeah, that's so, so good. In that context of the third of the realities, there's a concept in there. You said time does not heal all. We tend to use that so freely in our culture. Time will take care of it. We lose a loved one. Mm-hmm. Time will heal that. It's partially true, isn't it? Mm-hmm. It may not be all the way true, but...
0: Well, look at it like this. When you go to your doctor with a bacterial infection, does she say, well, time's going to heal this?
1: No.
0: She says, it's going to take time. Time is a necessary but insufficient condition. You must have it. It's not enough because of two other elements. It's time plus grace plus truth will do anything. Grace is the love of God, the love of other people, the support, and information, truth, principles, structures, these sorts of things. Time will do it as long as there's grace and truth involved.
1: Yeah. You know, for our parents that are in the middle of work and life and orchestrating all of that, and let's not talk about the in-laws and Christmas and Thanksgiving and all the stuff that happens throughout the year. You want me to do what, Dr. Townsend? Teach boundaries to our kids? Make the pitch for why doing this actually saves you so much work later.
0: There's a why here. And the why is because it's not now, it's about the future. The family, and you guys know this better than anybody, the family is an oven where you take this little bitty being and then you take it through all these experiences and these growth things, and then they come out, hopefully, a functional, loving adult. They can love, they can work, their life is in place. And that's what our job is about. And so if you can tolerate the tough thing about the attitude problem now, or the disrespect, or the chaos, and think, I'm making something later that'll be good for her and good for me, the parent's job is to bring the future into the present and say, we're doing these things because we want you to be a strong person, a happy person, an in-control person.
1: Mm. You know, one of the things, and we've talked with Dr. Kevin Lehman, and you know him well as a friend, you know, the birth order, personality, temperament must play into this a bit. And we saw that in our own children. You know, you think you're the same family, but each child is unique. Mm-hmm. And so we had the strong-willed child, then we had the more passive child. And you do have to, I would think, and maybe

0: disagree with this, I would think you have to kind of adjust these approaches of boundaries to the temperament of your child a bit, not in the concreteness of them, but maybe in the way they're delivered. Or how would you answer that question about how I deal with the type of child I have, the strong-willed child and the passive child, just as an example?
1: Absolutely. I totally agree with that. The basics are the basics. There are house rules that we will always keep and we will stick to. But you have to customize it according to the temperament of the child, which was just built in and baked in from the DNA. And when you do that, everybody wins. So it's the communication style, is how direct you are, is how much you listen. As long as the basics are working and you're doing it their way, everything works.
0: And I think it's so good because, again, with my oldest son, it's very linear for him, very logic driven. He just wants to know. I remember saying to him, once he had his license, we had a midnight curfew, and I said to him, you know, be home by midnight. And he said, why? And I said, one, it's the time limit, and two, nothing good happens with teenagers after midnight. And he said to me, do you have empirical data to support that? That was exactly what he said. And my other son, who's much more feeler, I had the same chat with him 2 years later. Mm-hmm. And he said, okay, Dad, I think you're right. Mm-hmm. Very different responses, right? But that's the point, mm-hmm. that you have to know your child, which takes a bit of work, and then apply those principles accordingly.
1: Just like you'd like to be treated.
0: Yeah, well, there you go. I think that's in Scripture, isn't it? Treat others. Yeah, we get it. John, this has been great. Thank you so much for, man, a lifetime of learning when it comes to neuroscience and therapy and psychology, but mostly the biblical application of this. And you've said it a couple of times here that the Lord is the creator of neuropathways. Mm-hmm. And we're finding that more and more. And I just love the way you blend that first as a Christian, but secondly, as a professional who works on the mind. I mean, these are important things to know, and that's the goal of us as parents, is to, I hope, to create the healthiest adult children that we can, because in that, we're honoring the Lord with our responsibility as the parent, right?
1: Yes, that's true, Jim. And I've just got to thank you for all the years of keeping the mission, the vision straight. I can't tell you how many parents I have referred to you whose lives and parenting were saved over the years because there was a message, there were skills, there was help that nobody else was putting out. So thank you.
0: Thank you so much, Dr. Townsend. It really helps when people like you sit at the microphone here and we can talk about it together. And that's the invitation. If this has sparked awareness for you, or you know somebody that needs this book, get a hold of us. Your donations allow us to serve parents who are struggling. One listener said this, I have learned so much from you and love the biblical parenting truths you encourage us with. Thank you for your time and energy. Your ministry has been a source of hope and comfort as we tackle parenting. 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
0: And Dr. Townsend, you're involved with raising up the next generation of strong Christian counselors through your efforts at Concordia. Tell us more about that.
1: Well, it's the Townsend Institute for Leadership and Counseling at Concordia University in Irvine, California. It's for people that want an opportunity to enhance their career, get a new career, move up the ladder. We're a fully accredited remote graduate degree school. We got three programs. You can get a master's or a certificate in counseling, or an organizational leadership or an executive coaching and consulting. And we have now a PhD in counseling. And actually, Forbes magazine made us the number one remote PhD in counseling. So we're real happy about that.
0: Yeah, it's great.
1: We have hundreds of students. They're getting great jobs. We're at the bottom third of expensive schools like ours. And we have these great guest experts, people like Henry Cloud, Patrick Lencioni. There's a person named Jim Daly who speaks to their students who's very well.
0: It's always fun to talk to the students.
1: So, yeah, we're at the townsendinstitute.com.
2: Well, it's so fun to hear what God's doing, John. 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I'm John Fuller, inviting you back as we once more help you and your family thrive in Christ.
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4: Everyone makes mistakes or bad decisions, sometimes serious ones. At the time, you might feel that there's no way back. But God can always make a way. Today on Turning Point, Dr. David Jeremiah illustrates this truth in the life of Jonah, who tried his best to leave God, only to find that God had never left him. From his series on Jonah, here's David to introduce his encouraging message, The Second Chance.
5: To me, this is one of the most encouraging sections of the book of Jonah, perhaps even of the Old Testament, especially for those of you who have gotten caught along the way getting out of fellowship with God. Maybe you made a big mistake and you wonder, is God finished with me? Well, Jonah deliberately defied God's command, ran away to another country, and God brought him back. And the Bible says here in Jonah chapter 3, and the word of the Lord came unto Jonah the second time. What happens from this moment on is one of the most remarkable recovery stories you will ever read anywhere. He went from being in the whale's belly in defiance of God to ultimately conducting one of the greatest revivals in the history of the world. Can you believe that? Because the Lord God gave him a second chance. And we're going to talk about that today from the third chapter of the book of Jonah. Don't miss any of this study. This is really exciting. Hey, the book of Jonah has been organized by us, and I put this together in a study guide. And you can get the study guide. Jonah, the Runaway Prophet Study Guide is now available. It will take you through every single lesson that we talk about here on the air. You'll get all the notes, all the outlines, all the scripture references. You'll be able to use this to go back through the book. I recommend you study it with your small group. Put it on your schedule. Make sure you don't forget it. Get every one of your students a copy of the study guide, and then meet together each week when you study and enjoy a very robust discussion about the Runaway Prophet. I hope you will do that. Well, here is part one of The Second Chance from Jonah chapter 3. Over a lifetime of writing and teaching, Lewis Smedes, who's one of my favorite writers, never got tired of pointing people to the grace of God. On one occasion, he said, "Grace is amazing because it works against the grain of common sense. Realistic common sense tells you that you're too weak, too harassed, too human to change for the better. But grace gives you power to send you on the way to being a better person. Plain common sense will tell you that you are caught in a rut of fate or futility, but grace comes along and promises that you can trust God to have a better tomorrow. For you, that is grace, and that is God's grace." There's no better news in all the world for those of us who know God than that we have a God who forgives and a God who is gracious. How many of you can say you're glad that God is a God who gives us a second chance? Can I get an amen to that? That is good news. And it's a good word for every one of us. And it's exactly the word from the scripture for today. I want to speak to you on the subject of the second chance. When I came to the first two verses of chapter 3, I just couldn't go on. I had to stop there and set up my tent for a couple of days and say, listen, we're going to talk about that for a whole Sunday. I felt like we needed to stop and talk about this wonderful truth, the God of the second chance. So Jonah 3:1-2 says this, "Now the word of the Lord came to Jonah the second time, saying, Arise, go to Nineveh, that great city, and preach to it the message that I tell you." And those are some of the most helpful words in the whole Bible. The word of the Lord came to Jonah the second time. And everything Jonah had done, after all his running and resisting, God didn't give up on him. God spoke to him again the second time. What did he tell him? The same thing he told him the first time that he didn't do. If you're a student of baseball, you may remember the name of Ralph Branca. He was a fine pitcher for the old Brooklyn Dodgers, and he had many winning seasons. But you know, most people only remember him for one afternoon when he pitched to Bobby Thompson of the New York Giants in the final inning of the National League Championship. The Dodgers were ahead, and Branca's job was to protect the lead, but Thompson hit the pitch into the stands, and the Giants won the championship. In that moment, it felt like Branca's whole world collapsed with one swing of the bat. He had had a good career, but from that day on, people didn't ask him about his victories. All they wanted to know was, how did you feel when you threw that pitch? You might say, well, that's just baseball. But for him, it was more than a game. It was his whole life. It was his work, his reputation, his future, and it all seemed to unravel in one single moment. It made me think of something that happened when the goalie from Canada gave up a goal in overtime and the United States won the gold medal. And all I can think about is that goalie's going to remember that his whole life. He let them score the goal in overtime. Now, most of us are never going to make a mistake in public like that, but we understand the feeling. Our failure, even if it's just one bad decision, one season of our lives can start to define us. And we begin to wonder if there's any way back, if there's hope for us with God. Can I start again? Can the Lord ever use me after what I've done? That is why these words in Jonah are so precious to us. The word of the Lord came to Jonah the second time. The main message of this passage is simple and beautiful. We serve a God who gives a second chance. He's not finished with us when we fail. He's not done with us when we fall. And what he did for Jonah, he will do for you and for me. Now let's take a slice of this. First of all, looking at God's perspective on second chance. I'm here to tell you that if I understand anything about the Word of God, I understand this truth. The God I represent, the God who loves me and loves you, is a gracious God who gives his people the opportunity to start over. He is the God of the second chance. That is certainly true in the life of Jonah. For all practical purposes, Jonah could have believed he had ruined everything. What he did was not accidental. Jonah just didn't one day get up and do something he hadn't thought about. No, he had a clear command from God, and he did the exact opposite. He willfully, deliberately went in the wrong direction. He boarded a ship, he endangered the lives of pagan sailors, and sitting in the belly of that great fish, Jonah must have thought it was over. Even if he survived, he probably assumed God would never want anything to do with him again. And then we read these amazing words, "And the word of the Lord came to Jonah the second time." Those words are filled with hope. Let me be clear about it. These verses don't teach that people who reject Christ in this life will get another chance in the next. The Bible says it is appointed unto man once to die, and after that, the judgment. Jonah 3 is about what happens to believers when we fail God in this life. It is about restoration, not another opportunity after death. And the Bible is filled with illustrations of the second chance. Think about Moses. Did you know that in anger, Moses took the life of a man and spent 40 years on the backside of the desert? But God restored him and used him to deliver Israel. Moses became the greatest lawgiver in history. The words that he wrote in the law that he got from God have become the jurisprudence of nations from that day until now. A man used mightily after a terrible failure. And then think about David. This one really kind of astounds us all. He committed adultery and he arranged the death of an innocent man. By human standards, we would say he was finished. Yet through repentance and God's forgiveness, he was restored. And after his sin, he still ruled the kingdom. He planned the temple. He wrote many of the Psalms that comfort God's people to this day. God judged him, but God did not abandon him. Think of the prodigal son. We know that story well. He wasted his inheritance and ended up in a pig pen. When he came to his senses, he returned home. He expected rejection, but his father instead ran to meet him, covered him with kisses, and restored him as a celebrated son. And here's one we all know about, Peter. He denied the Lord 3 times. Yet after the resurrection, Jesus recommissioned him 3 times, and the man who failed so publicly became the preacher of Pentecost. And then there's John Mark, not so well known as the others, but he abandoned Paul on a mission field, later became useful for ministry. Failure did not have the final word in his life. Here is the great lesson. Failure does not have to be final unless we allow it to be. God is more willing to give people a second chance than most people are willing to give people a second chance. But second chances do not mean that sin has no consequence. Every one of these people paid a price. Still, God brought them to a place where he could use them again. I want you to notice the way he dealt with them all. First of all, Moses had to go through a period of separation. He put Moses out in the desert, away from his people, away from everything that he knew. Moses ended up raising his family out there, and he became a shepherd. Here was this man who would become the greatest leader of Israel, and yet he was on the backside of the desert tending sheep, cut off from everything that seemed important. Moses wasn't really called to be a shepherd. He was called to be a leader, but God separated him from everything and gave him a long season to think about his life. And then there's David. With David, God worked in a different way. The process he used was confrontation. You know, David had done all those terrible things we talked about, and he kept on living as if everything was fine. He never came clean. And then one day, God decided to deal with him and spoke to David's preacher. You want to be careful when you're in trouble, and God speaks to your preacher about you because you're about to find out what he wants. So God sent Nathan to David, and Nathan was a wise prophet. He knew how to reach this man's heart. He told David a story about a little lamb that was stolen. It was so powerful. And when David heard it, he was filled with anger, and he said, "Whoever did that deserves to die." Nathan stuck his bony finger in David's face and said, "Thou art the man." Oops, caught. Sometimes the second chance comes only after confrontation, because until you face what you've done, there can't be any new direction. If you keep going the way you're going, you're going to get where you don't want to be. God used confrontation on David. So Moses' plan was separation. David was confrontation. The prodigal son was desperation. The prodigal took his money to the far country, spent it all on wild living, and when we finally see him, everything is gone. His money, his food, his friends. He's slopping around with the hogs, and suddenly he comes to himself and realizes what his choices have done to him, and he is desperate. And he says, "These servants have more than I have." And he decided to go home. And he went back and confessed. Sometimes God allows you to go down to zero, end up with nothing. No assets, maybe. No place to live. He used desperation on the prodigal. Isn't it interesting how he uses these different methods on different people? Peter, I love this one, Peter, he got a demonstration. God put together an entire drama to deal with Peter. He set up the whole scenario ahead of time and even gave Peter an audio signal. Jesus said, "Before the night's over, you're going to hear the rooster crow after you've denied me." And Peter said, "That ain't going to happen." And the Lord said, "The rooster will tell you when it's done." Peter denied him, the rooster crowed, and Peter knew the jig was up. The Bible says he went out and wept bitterly. God used a demonstration to show Peter what he had done. And then there's John Mark. Remember, I told you he's not as famous as the others, but he was the friend of Paul's, and he turned his back on him. If God had used the same method on John Mark that he used on David or these others, he would have blown him out of the saddle. He would have never recovered. But you know what God did? He brought along a guy by the name of Barnabas, and Barnabas said to John Mark, "Come on, man, you're going with me. We're going to get you back on the right path." And sometimes people are so overwhelmed by failure that they need someone to believe in them again. And Barnabas did that. Some need a hard confrontation like David. Others need a gentle encouragement like John Mark. And then, of course, here's the star of our story, Jonah. Let me go back over this. Moses was separation. David was confrontation. The prodigal son was desperation. Peter was demonstration. John Mark was affirmation, and Jonah was isolation. God used isolation on him. He put him in the belly of a fish with no one to talk to, nothing to distract him, just time to think about what he had done. Every one of those people received a second chance, but not before God dealt with them in a personal way. Do you know that God might be dealing with some of you? Maybe he brought you here to hear this message, and he's dealing with you about your life. Maybe you've messed up, and you think that no one's going to help you or there's no chance, but I'm here to tell you, God is the God of second chances. And he brought you here to deal with you, and you don't want to resist him because he wants you to come back. That's good. The door to that second chance involves something like this, something that brings you to a place of recognition and repentance. So we've looked at God's perspective on the second chance. Let's now look at our response. What do we do when we know that we've taken the wrong turn and we've gone down the detour instead of the main road? Recognition is the first thing. You have to accept what you've done. You say, "Well, Pastor, that's obvious." Well, that's not that obvious to most people. One thing I've realized more and more, especially when talking to people who get into trouble, is that many of them will not fully face what they've done. The human mind is very skilled at protecting us from painful truths about ourselves. We build explanations and mental defenses that shield us from guilt or shame. It is remarkable how people can live in a kind of false reality, seeing things not as they really are, but as they wish they were. Until you recognize the truth about your situation, it will not get better. In the Bible, when the prodigal son came to himself, it means he finally saw his life clearly. King David had a similar moment. After being confronted about his wrongdoing, he simply said this. He said, "I have sinned against the Lord," 2 Samuel 12:13. That was his moment of truth. No excuses, no deflection. The Bible says, "He who covers his sins will not prosper, but whoever confesses and forsakes them will have mercy." 1 John 1:8-9 says, "If we say that we have no sin, we deceive ourselves, and the truth is not in us. If we confess our sins, he is faithful and just to forgive us and cleanse us from all unrighteousness." There is usually a moment like that for all of us, a moment of recognition. After everything that has happened, we finally admit that what we have really done is wrong, and we accept that truth. Then, after recognition, usually there's some remorse. Luke 22:62 says that Peter went out and he wept bitterly when he realized what he had done. That moment came after he denied even knowing Jesus. When it finally hit him, he broke down. I'm not saying that you have to shed a certain amount of tears to experience God's grace, but I am telling you that just about everybody I know who goes through this process reaches a point of deep sorrow. There comes a moment when the full weight of what has happened in their life settles on them. The excuses fade, the reality becomes clear, and they are filled with remorse. The Apostle Paul wrote, "Godly sorrow produces repentance, leading to salvation. Not to be regretted, but the sorrow of the world produces death." Recognition opens the door. Remorse usually walks through it. And then there's repentance. Let me talk about this because it's so misunderstood. Repentance is something deeper. It is facing what you have done, measuring it by God's standards, and saying, "I will not continue in this. I'm turning around." It is not just feeling bad. It is choosing a different direction. And in the Bible, the word translated repent literally means to turn or change direction. In the ancient world, if you were traveling on a road and you asked someone, "Am I going the right way?" they might say to you, "No, you need to repent. You need to turn around." That is the picture behind repentance. It means to stop going one way and begin going another way. Spiritually, repentance means coming to God and saying, "I have sinned, I ask for your forgiveness, and I am turning away from this sin and turning towards you." Acts 3:19 says, "Repent therefore and be converted, that your sins may be blotted out." It is a change of mind that results in a change of direction. Repentance is almost a lost word in our culture. We don't hear it very often. But there cannot be restoration without repentance. There is no real change until you admit that what you are doing is not acceptable to God and you commit yourself to go a different way. People sometimes ask me to pray for them while continuing in something they know is wrong. For example, someone might say, "Would you pray for me? I'm in a relationship that is not right." Sometimes it involves another person who is already married. I tell them, "I'm not going to pray for you. I'm not going to pray for you unless you repent." "Well, what do you mean? Are you willing to end the relationship?" If the answer is no, then prayer isn't the issue. Prayer is not a substitute for repentance. Psalm 66:18 says, "If I regard iniquity in my heart, the Lord will not hear me." You cannot ask God to bless what you are unwilling to surrender. You can't keep doing what you know is wrong and say, "God, would you help me?" No, he's not going to help you do that. Repentance means you come to the place where you see clearly that what you have done is wrong and you turn from it toward God. That is what repentance means. Nothing more, nothing less. So there is recognition and there's often remorse and repentance. Sometimes that's followed by a time of reflection. If you study all of these illustrations from the Bible, you'll discover an interesting thing, that there usually is a parenthesis between the time of repentance and the time of restoration. It takes a while for the soul to heal, and the souls of those who have been hurt to heal, and for trust to be reestablished. And then finally, after recognition, remorse, repentance, and reflection comes reassignment. Do you remember what God said to Jonah after Jonah ran from God and experienced discipline? And the word of the Lord came to Jonah the second time, and he said, "Arise, go to Nineveh, that great city, and preach the message that I will tell you." Does that sound familiar? It should, because that's what he told him before, but he didn't do. God did not discard Jonah. He sent him again. And what did Jesus say to Peter? Listen to this. This is so encouraging. When they had eaten breakfast, Jesus said to Simon Peter, "Simon, son of Jonah, do you love me more than these?" And he said, "Yes, Lord, you know that I love you." And he said, "Feed my lambs." And he said to him again the second time, "Simon, son of Jonah, do you love me?" And he said to him, "Yes, Lord, you know that I love you." And he said to him, "Tend my sheep." And he said to him the third time, "Simon, son of Jonah, do you love me?" And Peter was grieved because he said to him the third time, "Do you love me?" And he said to him, "Lord, you know all things. You know that I love you." And Jesus said to him, "Feed my sheep." Would you notice, Peter denied the Lord three times, and Jesus recommissioned him three times, just to make sure that he didn't lose the truth, that he wasn't done with him. There was restoration, there was responsibility. Peter was recommissioned, and he had another opportunity to serve God. Don't you really resonate with these stories? I mean, there's none of us who can look back over our record and say, we could have been better there. We should have done this then. And does God get upset with us when we don't do it the way he wants us to do it? No, he gives us another chance. God is a great teacher, and he wants us to be a part of his plan, and he will help us do that any way he can. Sometimes he'll use a whale, and as we'll learn a little bit later on, sometimes a worm. He doesn't have anything outside of the boundary of his tools when he's dealing with his people. Tomorrow we'll take the second part of this second chance, and I hope you'll be with us then. This just gets, as my friends sometimes say, gooder and gooder. It gets better and better. And I know that you're going to want to be part of the finale of this third chapter of the book of Jonah. Be sure and join us tomorrow right here on this good station. Don't forget to order your calendar during this month. 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

0: Happy Thursday. It's Holly Taylor here for Shine FM. And let's just jump into God's word, shall we? Kicking things off the way we should. So Isaiah 54b, that is the verse that we're going to look at. But I do want to encourage you, take a look at the entire chapter. We're just taking a little snippet out of an NIV. It says, "He wakens me morning by morning, wakens my ear to listen like one being instructed." What a great verse for this time of year.
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1: We've been talking a little bit about this, but getting into that fall routine. And how are you doing? I'm going to say my family got a failing grade. Absolutely failing. In trying to get back into a sleep routine. We tried and we were so good for a few days. I think I mentioned it. You know, I'll start at least 2 weeks out. We just got sloppy, distracted, and we're having too much fun hanging out. And now we're just back into it. No easing into it, ripping the Band-Aid off, but it's almost in some ways been a little more helpful because now the kids have to wake up earlier. They're more tired, so they're just going to bed earlier. So, yeah, I mean, it is what it is. We'll be back in the routine before we know it, but how's it going for you? Would you give yourself a passing grade?
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0: True. And you know, the kids will get back into a sleep schedule, even though I tried to do it gracefully and gradually, not happening. And I'm not alone. Kim says, we try to, but it will be what it will be. So, Kim, I feel you on this one. Another one here. This is from Troy. He says, we've actually started to try to change up our nighttime routine so the kids journal. We keep the phones out of the room now, and that's been a huge challenge, but we're getting there. And journaling, we hope, will bring back a little more reflection and meditation into their day. So we've got some great fall routines that we're kicking off. I love that. I might have to steal that idea. Thanks, Troy.
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0: Okay, yesterday I was saying how the week felt long, and now I just feel like I've blinked and it's almost over because there's new music coming out tomorrow. And if you were looking for some fresh new tunes to enjoy, we've got Natalie Lane releasing Still Running to You. It's an EP, so more than just one song. And there's also The Protest releasing a self-titled album. So just a couple releases, more coming out throughout the month as labels start releasing stuff in time for people to get it for Christmas. That's right. I said Christmas and it's only September. Although, I'm not going to lie, I may have watched a Hallmark Christmas movie yesterday. Well, here we go. Much to my family's chagrin.
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1: We were talking about getting into a fall routine and some of the things that you are doing to switch it up a bit. And also, stick with it. That can be the hardest part. You have a journal and it's, you know, a whole month. You're recording homework, things to do. Then October hits. You have Thanksgiving and then you forget about it. So how do we stay on top of it? Guess what? Teamwork makes the dream work. So having someone to keep you accountable, so working together, is a huge help in keeping to the new schedules and staying on top of things. Checklists for morning tasks, using timers, preparing outfits and lunches the night before. All of these are things that we can do to see a little extra success. In the evening, establishing that calm pre-sleep routine. I think Troy was talking about it earlier with regards to the journaling. Also limiting the screen time, so no screens an hour prior to going to bed. This is not just for the kids. It's for us too as adults. And then sticking to the same bedtime, even on weekends, keeping that schedule the same. That's a challenge in our house, but you're like, yeah, this is clearly for someone who doesn't have their kids in any kind of extracurricular activities. But obviously, you're going to make it work for you and for your family, but definitely some things to keep in mind.
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2: Help the child learn that life is not about avoiding pain, because sometimes our culture teaches them it's about being happy and avoiding all kinds of pain. They stay immature. That actually embrace it, make it your ally.
3: That's Dr. John Townsend, and he's back with us again today on Focus on the Family, talking about how you can implement healthy boundaries with your children. Thanks for joining us. I'm John Fuller.
4: You know, yesterday we talked about teaching kids to accept the consequences of their actions. I think most parents struggle with that. Then we covered the strengths and weaknesses of gentle parenting and really defining boundaries and how we get on to a healthy, regular, reinforced boundary approach to really help your child to mature and grow in the healthiest way possible. Today, we're going to talk about some key concepts, including the steps to helping kids develop their own sense of right and wrong, which, as we talked about yesterday with Dr. Townsend, no is actually a good thing for a child to learn. It starts to develop their identity, and you want that child in later teen years to be able to say no. And so that's a good thing. It's not an error if they're pushing back a little. But how do we do this constructively? It's going to be a great conversation. And I hope if you missed last time, get the Focus on the Family app so you can hear it and hear all the inventory here at Focus on the Family.
3: Yeah, that app is available and free to you, and we hope you'll get that. Dr. Townsend has co-written a book with Dr. Henry Cloud. It really is a classic. It's called Boundaries with Kids, How Healthy Choices Grow Healthy Children. And we'll encourage you to get a copy when you contact us.
4: John, welcome back to the program.
2: Thanks, guys. You know, I was thinking when you read that part about Henry and I writing this, John, it came about because all the boundaries work was working, and then people came along and parents said, we'd like to help our kids with this boundary thing before they have the train wrecks and the pain that we had in our adult lives. So can you write in a more preventive level? But thank you to the parents who are asking for that.
4: Yeah, that's so good. Let me start here. What does it look like for kids to learn to respect the boundaries of others?
2: Well, they don't start off that way because their life is, you know,
4: it's all about me.
2: It's about me, and mom and dad exist to serve me, and that's okay for a while. But sooner or later, you're going to be in a world of relationships, and they have to learn this. And there are some relational no's they have to learn. As young children, don't hurt someone. I mean, it's fundamental. Don't trespass on someone's things, and especially don't punish another kid's no. If a kid disagrees, don't make them bad because they got to have a choice. How do you do that? Well, you have empathy for it because it's hard for them, but you correct them and you give them consequences with their disrespect. Even if they don't like it, they have to learn that mom and dad don't like disrespect of themselves and other people. But here's another really important part. They'll learn to respect other people's boundaries when you establish your own separateness as a parent. For example, the child wants to do something, and you've already played with them for a long time, and now you want to, I don't know, do a crossword puzzle. And the child comes up again and says, play with me. And sometimes the parent's tempted to say, well, I got to be a good parent. Even though I spent 2 hours here, I'll put my puzzle aside. The best thing to say is, no, I'm going to do a puzzle right now. That's what I need to do, but you can play. And all of a sudden, the child's in a world where, oh, you're not always available when I always need you. I've got to respect that. So insist on your own separateness as well as the child's. Yeah.
4: You know, we've had Dr. Ken Wilgus here. You might know Dr. Ken Wilgus, great guy. He wrote the funniest book title, which was Feeding the Mouth That Bites You, How to Emancipate Your Teenagers into Adulthood. And it really is in this area that I'm about to ask you, and that's giving kids some age-appropriate freedom to help them separate themselves in a healthy way from the parent. For example, he would say, at some point, you let your 13, 14-year-old own their room.
2: Yep.
4: And his rules were, you just don't have, nothing can be stinky or rotting. Hopefully, we've taught you how to keep your room nicely. Mm-hmm. But that's it. And you hand it over, and you don't take it back. Is that a good thing?
2: That is so wise. It comes down to what in the book, we call it the law of sowing and reaping.
4: Yeah.
2: Think about how we all learn as humans, not just kids. We learn when we reap what we sow. Look at freedom. How can they sow when they don't have a choice? You've got to have freedom to make a bad choice to sow so you can reap. They have to be free to sow positive things or negative things. Otherwise, there's no reaping and no learning and no growing.
4: That's so amazing. Let's talk about unconditional love. This one, I have this banter in my own head when you're saying, I love you. I love you so much. You're never going to know how much I love you. Put that down. If you don't respond, and it like totally communicates my love is conditional. And I think parents, we have this inner struggle going, am I loving this child unconditionally? Or am I putting all the conditions on it because they're not performing or behaving the way that I want them to? Speak to that dilemma, and then what is healthy, real unconditional love look like?
2: Yeah, let's start with what that really is. Think about God. I don't know about you guys, but he hasn't answered all my prayers this year. Right. But I know he loves me all the time. Yeah. And so some people think that unconditional love is always feeling good feelings toward and always gratifying the child. I feel good toward you. I'm always, that's love. Well, that can be hate. You can make a drug addict out of that. So love is really a stance of I'm for you and I want your best. And if we can change it from the feeling and gratification to it's a mental state that makes me want to do the very best for you, even if it's uncomfortable, that's unconditional love. I don't have to feel good feelings when my kid's screaming and yelling and causing a mess. But I shouldn't be harsh, but I should be direct. But I know I'm doing the surgery that's needed right now.
4: So unconditional love is, hey, I didn't kick you out of the house.
2: And hate might be, I did kick out of the house too early.
4: Yeah.
2: Instead of when
4: yeah,
2: you should.
4: Yeah, I mean, that's the whole balancing feature of parenting. Let's hear a clip like we did yesterday. Let's hear a clip from a dad on setting boundaries.
5: My two sons are 24 and 26 years old, and they don't really help out with the bills or rent, and what little money they make is spent on drugs. My younger son is trying, but he sees his older brother getting away with stuff, and he just follows in his footsteps. I don't believe it.
2: My heart just sank to hear this man. Whoever you are, man, I'm so sorry. I'll say a prayer. Let me provide a sort of a path here for this gentleman who's kind of living a nightmare. You're going to need support. Whatever's going on in the house with two grown young men who are doing drugs and not spending it on the right things and that sort of thing, you're going to need to get external support. So don't do this on your own. Get a good church, a good Christian therapist. Get people around you who have the same values, because for you to change this is going to take some time. Now, number one, I think you're going to have to get, once you've got the support systems in, you're going to have to insist on a drug-free home. I mean, that's just, you can't compromise on that. And there are going to have to be some rules that you'll probably need help with in constructing, such as, here's what will keep you in the house for as long as until you're ready to launch, because they do need to launch sooner or later, and here's what won't. There are good counselors and therapists that can help you make a plan. You're going to need to chart a path for autonomy that your sons are not ready for. So I want you to start, as Stephen Covey says, with the end in mind. The end in mind is that they're out of your house. They can't be happy with that or fulfilled with that. Out of the house, autonomous, free, working somewhere, drug-free. And so what does it take to create that? Keep the long run in mind. That means some of them may need a coach or a counselor. They also may need to know some house rules that you're going to enforce, and they may need to have the consequences of, you can stay here if you don't do drugs. If you can't, I'm sorry, you're going to be out of the house. And I've had to do that with many parents who said, well, what will they do? Well, they'll probably sleep on a friend's couch for a while and eat pizza and then find out, gosh, it's better being at home like the prodigal son. But you're going to have the rules and enforce those. And all the same time, letting these young men know that you love them, even though they will say that you hate them, you're providing experts, you're providing structure, you're providing a way and a path for autonomy and leaving and cleaving that they don't possess.
4: John, you encourage parents in the book to consider pain a good experience. It can be a good experience for them to know the bottom. And, you know, we all say this in the Christian community, you know, it's important for your children to go to a valley if that's where God needs to meet them. And, you know, one of the most, I think, challenging questions I ever received is, would you be willing to let God take your kids through that valley?
2: I think that's the hardest prayer any of us can pray, but it's a good one.
4: Yeah, and tell us why. Why is pain helpful?
2: Well, let's start with Hebrews 12, where it says, all discipline seems painful, but it brings the peaceable fruit of righteousness. God's very clear, and he's the being that created neuroscience and parenting in the first place, and we want our kids to live a life of being right, living the right life. And so pain teaches us things. Now, we're not talking about the wrong kind of pain. We don't want to damage the child. Yeah. We don't mind them being uncomfortable. Discomfort is very different than damage. So evaluate if it's the right kind of pain that will help them mature and thrive. But yes, help the child learn that life is not about avoiding pain, because sometimes our culture teaches them it's about being happy and avoiding all kinds of pain. They stay immature. Actually, embrace it. Make it your ally. Learn to deal with a difficult teacher. Learn to deal with that bully. Learn to deal with a sport you haven't done or a course you haven't taken, and look what happens on the other end when you succeeded. And so all of a sudden they realize pain is my friend, it's my ally.
4: Yeah, but it's, again, hard to stand there as a parent and allow that to happen, but you got to do your best to let God do his best.
2: Yeah.
4: Right?
2: And that's when we need community. Those parents who are like-minded, and you can call them and say, I'm so sad. My child's crying and they're discouraged, but it was a legitimate boundary and a consequence. And the parent goes, stick with it, stick with it. And if you tell your child, stick with it, that child takes that in. And when they're 30, they'll go, I've got a hard job. I've got a hard marriage. I can stick with it because I've done it before.
4: That's good.
2: It's the internalization.
3: Yeah. And if you're that parent and you're thinking, this is just too difficult, I don't have the community, I don't know where to turn, Dr. Townsend mentioned the importance of a Christian counselor. We have caring Christian counselors here at Focus on the Family. So if this is touching a nerve for you, please call us, 800, the letter A and the word family. This is Focus on the Family with Jim Daly, and Dr. John Townsend has co-written a book called Boundaries with Kids, How Healthy Choices Grow Healthy Children. There's so much in here. It covers pretty much every age and stage. And we'll encourage you to get a copy of the book from us. You can call that number, 800, the letter A in the word family, or stop by our website, and that's focusonthefamily.ca. We'll be right back after this.
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4: John, let's play another question about boundaries.
9: Hi, I have a question. My son is very energetic, likes to be active, like play sports and all these things, but I find it hard to get him to actually sit and listen. He's 6 years old, And I was wondering what would be a good way to teach him the importance of listening and having good listening skills.
2: Yeah, and you're addressing this at the right time, too. Six is a great age to learn that. And at six, especially boys, a lot of times girls, too, you're interested more in your activities, and you're interested more in what you have to say and not what anybody else has to say. So I would address this very directly with your son, just like any parent does. Here's how you clean your room. Here's how you set it for the table. And I would say, I want to help you learn to listen because this is something that I think you're kind of challenged in. This is going to be very important to you. And so you just tell him, this is how you have great relationships. This is how people like you better. This is where you learn things. Now, sometimes a six-year-old who's really into activities will just blow that off. But it's in there somewhere because you have to give them the framework first of why this is important. And the second thing is you give them examples and say, when I was trying to tell you something about X, a movie we saw or something we did at church, and you kept changing the subject and talking about yourself, it didn't work between you and me, and you and I weren't that close. And all of a sudden, they realize, oh, it affects my relationships. And then sometimes a child will say, well, what do I do? Well, teach them the basics of asking questions. Stop talking and then say, how are you doing? What did you think? How was your day? And teach them those basic questions that everybody's got to learn, three or four of them that can get somebody to open up. And then have them practice that with their friends. And all of a sudden, now they're the captain of the team. Now, if none of that is working, that's when you have to say, in our home, we're going to need to have you talk and then listen and talk and then listen. And if you can't stop talking, sweetheart, what do I want to do? But there might be a consequence for that, because you talking all the time and not listening is kind of hard on the whole family. It's not good for you. But hopefully it'll be done before you have to go to the consequence. But I've had parents have to do that, say, it's your turn to stop talking and start listening, and make that a norm so they do it in the real life.
4: It's so funny. I'm laughing because when I was a child, my mom's best friend, and we considered her family part of our family, my mom's best friend, Penny. And I think I was just talking way too much. Heaven knew that I would be sitting behind a microphone someday. But she said to me, she just turned to me, and she said, Jimmy, you've got diarrhea of the mouth. Talk about making an impact on a child. I still remember that. I know where I was standing.
2: Word pictures are helpful.
4: When she said it, my immediate response, I just went quiet. Because I thought, oh, I didn't know. But I mean, to this day, I think it centered me on being able to be quieter so I can actually hear the person across the table from
2: me. Isn't that something?
4: But anyway, so let me ask you this. You, in the book, you described three realities. Let's spend a little time here and speak to the three realities of setting boundaries.
2: Yeah, it's very simple. And sometimes, since parenting is so complicated, we get into details that we don't need to get to. But if you can remember these three things, that'll really help. Is first, there's a problem and your child's not perfect. Your child's not perfect. And it's just the way it is. And if you can say that and realize, you know, that we're born into the world in an imperfect world, and my child needs training and my child needs growth, you're okay. That makes us all relaxed to know my child's not perfect. They're just a work in progress. But next, it's plug in. You need relationships. It takes a church. It takes families. It takes neighbors. Don't do this alone, not even with a great spouse. We need other people's perspective and strength. And then the big one, I think, besides that, is grow in your own character and your own boundaries. When you have your own boundaries, your child's living around a grown-up who can make hard decisions, do the right thing, and succeed, and they see that and they want that.
4: Connecting that one to the first one, I think one of the things I think I did well was to show my boys that I'm not perfect. You know, we know the child isn't perfect, and sometimes in parenting we can reinforce that all day long. You know, but what helps, I think what really helped for my sons, was when I could confess that I'm not perfect. I made that, I blew that. I remember one time saying to Trent after, you know, I think I disciplined him for something, and it was probably too much energy. And I said to him, I'm sorry, I really reacted to that in a way that I shouldn't have reacted. And he had the biggest smile on his face. He was probably eight. And I said, why are you smiling like that? He goes, I didn't know parents had to apologize.
2: Wow.
4: Wasn't that
2: What a light bulb moment.
4: What a light bulb. And it was a good thing. And I think maybe, you know, you see these lessons that you lay down for your kids. That was probably one of the brighter lessons that I was able to get to.
2: Well, the funny thing about that, Jim, is, you know, we think it's a big deal that we let them know we're not perfect. They know.
4: That's true.
2: They've been watching.
4: Thank you for joining my therapy today with Dr. John Townsend.
2: They're just waiting to see you. Are they going to ever admit what I already know?
4: Yeah.
2: And that, in what you did, I love that rupture and repair dynamic of once you know you've screwed up, how fast can you repair it?
4: Yeah.
2: And kids do get that 8-year-old smile like, okay, things are okay.
4: Yeah.
2: Don't wait. Do it quickly.
4: Yeah, that's so, so good. In that context of the third of the realities, there's a concept in there you said, time does not heal all. We tend to use that so freely in our culture. Time will take care of it. We lose a loved one. Mm-hmm. Time will heal that. It's partially true, isn't it? Mm-hmm.

0: in-laws and Christmas and Thanksgiving and all the stuff that happens throughout the year. You want me to do what, Dr. Townsend? Teach boundaries to our kids? Make the pitch for why doing this actually saves you so much work later.
1: There's a why here. And the why is because it's not now, it's about the future. The family, and you guys know this better than anybody, the family is an oven where you take this little bitty being and then you take it through all these experiences and these growth things, and then they come out, hopefully, a functional, loving adult. They can love, they can work, their life is in place. And that's what our job is about. And so if you can tolerate the tough thing about the attitude problem now, or the disrespect, or the chaos, and think, I'm making something later that'll be good for her and good for me. The parent's job is to bring the future into the present and say, we're doing these things because we want you to be a strong person, a happy person, and an in-control person.
0: Mm. You know, one of the things, and we've talked with Dr. Kevin Lehman, and you know him well as a friend, you know, the birth order, personality, temperament must play into this a bit. And we saw that in our own children. You know, you think you're the same family, but each child is unique. Mm-hmm. And so we had the strong-willed child, then we had the more passive child. And you do have to, I would think, and maybe you disagree with this, I would think you have to kind of adjust these approaches of boundaries to the temperament of your child a bit, not in the concreteness of them, but maybe in the way they're delivered. Or how would you answer that question about how I deal with the type of child I have, the strong-willed child and the passive child, just as an example?
1: Absolutely. I totally agree with that. The basics are the basics. There are house rules that we will always keep and we will stick to. But you have to customize it according to the temperament of the child, which was just built in and baked in from the DNA. And when you do that, everybody wins. So it's the communication style, is how direct you are, is how much you listen. As long as the basics are working and you're doing it their way, everything works.
0: And I think it's so good because, again, with my oldest son, it's very linear for him, very logic driven. He just wants to know. I remember saying to him, once he had his license, we had a midnight curfew, and I said to him, you know, be home by midnight. And he said, why? And I said, one, it's the time limit, and two, nothing good happens with teenagers after midnight. And he said to me, do you have empirical data to support that? That was exactly what he said. And my other son, who's much more feeler, I had the same chat with him 2 years later. Mm-hmm. And he said, okay, Dad, I think you're right. Mm-hmm. Very different responses, right? But that's the point, mm-hmm. that you have to know your child, which takes a bit of work, and then apply those principles accordingly.
1: Just like you'd like to be treated.
0: Mm-hmm. Yeah, well, there you go. I think that's in Scripture, isn't it? Treat others. Yeah, we get it. John, this has been great. Thank you so much for, man, a lifetime of learning when it comes to neuroscience and therapy and psychology, but mostly the biblical application of this. And you've said it a couple of times here that the Lord is the creator of neuropathways. Mm-hmm. And we're finding that more and more. And I just love the way you blend that, first as a Christian, but secondly, as a professional who works on the mind. I mean, these are important things to know, and that's the goal of us as parents, is to, I hope, to create the healthiest adult children that we can, because in that, we're honoring the Lord with our responsibility as the parent, right?
1: Yes, that's true, Jim. And I've just got to thank you for all the years of keeping the mission, the vision straight. I can't tell you how many parents I have referred to you whose lives and parenting were saved over the years because there was a message, there were skills, there was help that nobody else was putting out. So thank you.
0: Thank you so much, Dr. Townsend. It really helps when people like you sit at the microphone here and we can talk about it together. And that's the invitation. If this has sparked awareness for you, or you know somebody that needs this book, get a hold of us. Your donations allow us to serve parents who are struggling. One listener said this: I have learned so much from you and love the biblical parenting truths you encourage us with. Thank you for your time and energy. Your ministry has been a source of hope and comfort as we tackle parenting. We need year-round donations.

0: nations to keep creating resources and offering support. 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
0: And Dr. Townsend, you're involved with raising up the next generation of strong Christian counselors through your efforts at Concordia. Tell us more about that.
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2: 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We're at the bottom third of expensive schools like ours, and we have these great guest experts, people like Henry Cloud, Patrick Lencioni. There's a person named Jim Daly who speaks to their students who's very well
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2: So, yeah, we're at townsendinstitute.com.
1: Well, it's so fun to hear what God's doing, John. And on behalf of the entire team, thanks for joining us today for Focus on the Family with Jim Daly. I'm John Fuller, inviting you back as we once more help you and your family thrive in Christ.
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time yet? Yes, no. I mean, I'm starting to see the memes about pumpkin spice latte. I actually had a pecan drink or pecan, and I felt like that was good enough for me. Holly Taylor here for Shine FM, and a lot of things starting to go into sweater weather and the warm drinks and just enjoying the fall season. Not quite yet, but I'm emotionally preparing myself for it. So still, no PSLs of any kind yet. I'm going to wait till September 21st. But if you've had one, no judgment here. They do taste pretty good, and I'm about ready to have one. 11 more days. Who's counting?

Did you catch it today? We've got keywords each and every day. My friends, we want you to go to Barbados. Holly Taylor here for Shine FM, and it is a trip for four. Mom, dad, two kids. If you've got a family of four, your whole family can go and enjoy an inclusive, yes, inclusive trip. That means if you want to make your bed, you don't have to. You can sit out on the beach. They're making food for you. You don't have to make it. Ah, and seeing the images of Barbados, I've not been. I want to be. I want to go now, like right now. 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
1: It is Friday Eve. Yes, tomorrow we kick off the weekend, but also tomorrow, a day of remembrance as we reflect on 25 years since September the 11th occurred. I mean, it feels like forever ago, but yet also just like last year. So anyway, we'll be reflecting on that tomorrow. And also right now, maybe you're reflecting on things you're grateful for with some of your new fall routines. I look forward to hearing from you and finding out more about how God is working in your life.
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1: Hi, I'm Dr. Doug Weiss, and for over 40 years as a licensed psychologist, I've helped countless individuals heal from life's deepest hurts and challenges. And here on Healing Time, you won't just hear powerful testimonies, you'll be equipped with practical steps and biblical tools to walk in real, lasting freedom in Christ. 1 in 11 families are navigating the challenges of raising special needs children. And sadly, many of these families feel isolated in their communities, and believe it or not, they feel isolated from their own church. Today's guests are on a mission to help churches open their doors and their hearts to every family. Through their ministry, they're showing what it really means to create spaces of belonging where children with special needs and the parents can actually experience the love of Jesus in unique and powerful ways. Rachel and Kyle Vermeulen, welcome to Healing Time.
2: Thank you. Thanks for having us on.
3: Yeah.
4: And, thank you so much for having us.
3: We like to meet people and expose the church to people that are doing ministries that are often like on the outside the Sunday school, right? Mm-hmm. Outside the margin of like what we think of. We got a singles ministry. We got a marriage ministry, mm-hmm. right? But you guys are in a unique situation. So I want to start, first of all, let's start with your stories. Okay. So I'll start with you, Rachel. Give us your, you know, being raised, getting saved, and how this all evolved for you.
4: Yeah, so I grew up in a not Christian home. Mm-hmm. I'm the first generation Christian, first Christian in my family. And I grew up with a lot of love, but instability and trauma. Mm-hmm. And with that, I feel like the Lord was preparing me and planting mm-hmm. seeds for my future. When I was 16, my friend Megan took me to church camp just mm-hmm. for fun. I asked my parents, hey, I want to go to this camp. Mm-hmm. They were like, okay. And the Lord captured my heart. Mm-hmm. And from that point forward, I just knew that his love was for me and that he had more for me than I could have ever imagined throughout mm-hmm. my whole childhood.
3: Mm-hmm. Absolutely. And then you progressed, dating, married, like walk us through childhood,
4: yeah.
3: all that.
4: So I ended up going to Bible college straight out of high school and got a ring by spring is what we like to call it back then.
3: Right.
4: And got married pretty young. Shortly after my freshman year. And
3: so you're like 19, 20 years old.
4: Okay, yeah. So it was super young, but I felt called to it. I really wanted to do pastoral ministry and lean into that. And my ex-husband at the time was working in the ministry space, and we felt really called. And then the Lord totally changed our life by me getting pregnant and us getting a Down syndrome diagnosis prenatally at 13 weeks. So really early on in the pregnancy. And through that, my whole life changed. It kind of felt like the bottom fell out for both of us. Mm-hmm, mm-hmm. One, his life looked one way. He was a pastor's kid, had grown up in the church and had this white picket fence life. And I didn't have that. But the trauma that comes with a diagnosis that is life changing at such a young age changed both of our lives. Mm-hmm. And when we were walking through that together, we both decided, okay, how can we lean into this? And we leaned in different directions. Mm. The Lord really called me to keep the child, to mm-hmm. Live this life out with Caleb, and mm-hmm. knowing that he is the one that was chosen for me. It wasn't part of my plan, but it was part of God's plan. Mm-hmm. And he brought me redemption through that, even as a single mom walking into motherhood by myself.
3: So and the marriage didn't make it.
4: No, it didn't make it.
3: He chose to not be part of the process.
4: Yeah, and chose out of raising a child who is fearfully and wonderfully made, which mm-hmm. was so tough for me, especially with the heartbreak of this being my first relationship, first sure. marriage, thinking my life was going to look like
3: first child, one. Too.
4: Yeah, first child. All of these transitions. I had moved hundreds of miles away from home when we got mm-hmm. this diagnosis, so very limited support system. But I knew that God was the redeemer of all things and that he would restore the situation in his time.
3: All right, give us your background a little bit, before, and then I'll let you tell us how we met.
4: Okay? Yeah, absolutely.
3: So take us up to that.
2: Yeah.
3: Okay.
2: So my background, I'm the very first Christian in my family as well.
3: Okay, so you're both carrying the flag. Okay.
2: Yep, exactly. Yeah, I got saved at 17 years old. And for the first time in my life, it felt like that backpack I'd been carrying my whole life finally came off. I got married pretty young as well. I was 22 years old. And for me, I was chasing after the Lord. And, you know, ultimately at the very end of that, I ended up getting divorced. Kind of similar situation, but we leaned in different directions. I honestly feel like, though, being the first Christian in my family, walking that out, but then also seeing what I truly wanted in a wife, in a relationship. I wanted kids. I wanted a family. God then directed me to Rachel, and it changed my life in ways that I could never expect it. And it's the most beautiful blessing that I've ever had in my entire life, to be honest with you.
3: So how did you two eventually meet? Because you're both divorced, right?
4: Yes. Yeah, newly divorced.
3: And you're both young.
4: Yes.
3: You have a child.
4: Yeah. Right?
3: And so you're probably not making a lot of money at that point in life.
4: Yeah.
3: Right?
4: Oh, yeah.
3: You're just kind of surviving and getting by, right? So then how did you guys meet? Like at Burger King or like what?
4: No, yeah. So I was divorced about a year and I was divorced before most of my friends got married. Mm-hmm. So there's this thing called online dating now, dating apps. And my friend Savannah encouraged me. She was like, Rachel, like, you're not done yet. Because I was like, I'm wasted. Like,
3: sure.
4: I would be a burden to any man. Like, this is going to be mine and Caleb's story forever. And I don't think anyone is going to be able to love me. So I downloaded this dating app just for fun. And the only thing I put on there was that, like, the requirement was a Christian man, like a true godly individual. And the first person that came up was Kyle, and we ended up FaceTiming that night off of this dating app called Hinge. And right away I told him, hey, I'm a package deal. I have a beautiful son. His name is Caleb, and he has Down syndrome and some severe medical complexities, but he is more alike than different, and so incredibly the best part of my story. And you can go, Kyle, his response.
2: So we met during COVID. So especially we were living in Las Vegas. That's where we're both from. And so when we met, nothing was open. So if you didn't do online dating, you weren't going to meet anybody. And when Rachel told me that, I met Caleb for the very first time, and we met at Costco, I think it was. And I remember like it was yesterday, because I've told the story a million times, but I was walking behind Rachel and she said, you know, let me introduce you to Caleb. And he looked around her, saw me coming, and he had the biggest smile in the world and looked at me. And the moment I saw him, my first thought was, this is my son. That's it.
3: Oh, wow.
2: I mean, he captured my heart in a way that I've never had it captured before.
3: Yes.
2: And when he walks into a room, he lights up the room.
3: No, that's awesome.
2: Yeah.
3: Okay, so then you dated for how long? Got married?
4: Yeah, we dated about 60 days. I knew from like the week after we met that he was the soulmate that God had planned for me. I knew that I went through all of the experience I went through to lead me to this amazing man. And so, yeah, we decided probably like a month in that we were going to get married, and we wanted to do everything by the book, do premarital counseling, do all the things. And
3: good stuff to do that.
4: Yeah.
3: If you have someone in your life and they're in the process of getting married, make sure they get premarital counseling.
4: Yeah.
3: It's super helpful.
4: So helpful. It set us up to win.
3: You can take some personality tests. You can learn some things about each other, learn some things about yourself, and, you know, kind of come up with some agreements ahead of time.
4: Absolutely.
3: Like how we're going to do things so that it's a little smoother going in.
4: Yeah. And he needed to know that raising a child with a disability wasn't like this easy feat. It wasn't done when you were 18, but we were going to have Caleb probably for the rest of our lives.
3: Right,
4: likely outlive him. And that's not something easy to think about. That's not something to say, hey, you know, it's just a piece of cake. It's a walk in the park.
3: It's a journey.
4: Because it's a journey. Yeah. And it can, you know, I've already had division in a prior marriage because of the fact of having a disability present and being impacted by that. And so as we walked through those steps of premarital counseling, we saw that our internal family systems were like super similar and that we were super compatible. And the Lord just totally opened those doors, and we ended up eloping about, like I said, 60 days after. He asked my dad.
3: During COVID, outside.
4: Yep.
3: Kind of judge willing to go outside, or her pastor.
4: Yeah, our pastor was willing to go outside and so excited and for our marriage. And just saw that, you know, we were meant to be, and that the Lord was going to use this story for his good.
3: Okay. And this is why we do this show, is because most of the church doesn't know. First of all, they're not living your life. Okay, so we got to give grace there.
4: Yeah,
3: they have no experiential reference point for the day in, day out. And oftentimes when people don't know what to do, they do nothing.
4: Yeah.
3: Okay, just in general.
4: Absolutely. Yep.
3: Like if I lift up the hood of my car, then I close it.
4: Yeah.
3: Okay.
4: Yeah.
3: Because I don't know what I'm doing. I don't even know what I'm looking at, to be honest. Mm-hmm. And sometimes the people in the church's people, they look at a circumstance that's outside of their reference point, outside of their knowledge base, outside of their experiential reference point, and they don't know what to do. Mm-hmm. Right? And so what did you experience? Because we're talking to Christians in 195 nations right now.
4: Yeah.
3: We're talking in every city in America right now. And I found like I had a single mother here recently, and we found out that only 1% of churches has a single mom's ministry.
4: Wow.
3: 1%.
4: Yeah.
3: So, of course, I encouraged our audience to get on that.
4: Absolutely.
3: And I want to encourage them to get on this, too, because I think this is an important issue that we're missing this huge amount of people that are suffering.
4: Yeah.
3: Who need the love of Jesus more Absolutely. Than anybody.
4: Absolutely.
3: And they need MOPS, and they need support more than most people do, right? It's hard enough raising children generally, but then when you have these other variables, it can make it harder. So when you walked in to the church doors, what was the church's response to you in general? And then I'm sure you found a good one eventually, but.
4: Yeah, in the early years, there was a lot of rejection just because of the lack of education, mm-hmm. not knowing what to do with a medically complex and child mm-hmm. that looks different. Mm-hmm. So we would walk into churches often and be told, we don't do that here. Or this isn't the place for your family.
3: Oh, wow.
4: Maybe try another church down the road. And
3: so like you were like the color purple or something.
4: Yeah.
2: Yeah.
4: Right? Yeah.
2: Yeah.
4: Just because our son had almond shaped eyes and mm-hmm. maybe wore oxygen sometimes. And mm-hmm. That really, for us, felt like rejection. Like we didn't belong
3: there.
4: That
3: wasn't a feeling. That was a fact.
4: Yeah, absolutely.
3: Like a feeling could not be true, but that was actually true. They were saying,
4: yes.
3: Thanks, but no thanks.
2: Yeah. Yeah. And even with that, I mean, even if they didn't say it verbally, we could tell it just from we would walk in and immediately you could just tell that it was tense. Mm-hmm. They didn't know what to do. They were scrambling. They were like, okay, I got to go find, my lead because I don't know what to do here. What mm-hmm. do I say to them? How do I respond? Are we able to put him with other kids? What's this mm-hmm. going to look like? And I think that really exposed us really quickly that mm-hmm. the church just didn't know. It wasn't their fault. They just mm-hmm. didn't know what to do once we arrived.
3: Well, I think it's a seminary's fault, actually.
2: Yeah.
3: I mean, because I went there and they didn't talk about this.
4: Yeah, absolutely.
3: And with the continuing statistical anomaly that this is on the rise in such a huge mm-hmm. way, like never in world history.
4: Yeah. Mm-hmm. 1 in 4 people have a disability. 20% of our nation is disabled, and it's the largest marginalized minority group in the whole world. And only 10% of churches have any sort of ministry.
3: So when we come back for the 90% of you, we're going to talk about maybe how and show you kind of what can be done in a church so that when they come to your church, that they are loved and they're not pushed away. They're encouraged to come, and we can make a space for this, and we can make a space for the parents who will love you so much. It's like they feel like they're the wrong, like they're space people or aliens when they walk into a church. And we want to help that not be other people's experiences because we are better than that as a church. Now, we might not know what to do. We're going to help you with that. So stay where you are.
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3: Well, we're back with Rachel and Kyle sharing their heart for the special needs ministry in every church, and why it's so important that the church looks like Jesus, who said, bring the little children to me. Don't keep them away from me. And I think we need to hear that as a church. I mean, it breaks my heart that 10% are actually embracing this community when it's so big. Now, you guys, you created a ministry called, give me the name of your ministry.
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3: 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Just do that. Because if you can't have this ministry, you can support one that can multiply it, okay? And it's just a little extra love. So try to do that. I really encourage people to do that because you guys are in a very niche ministry.
4: Yeah. Mm-hmm.
3: And I know what that feels like, mm-hmm. okay? Because I had a niche for the last 40 years mm-hmm. banging at the church, trying to solve a problem that it had, but it didn't know it had.
4: Yeah.
3: Okay.
4: Absolutely. Yeah. In the same boat.
3: Yeah. So you're in the same situation. So I really want to see. So tell me about the ministry, what you guys do. You have something called the Inclusive Pathways, but tell me what the ministry does.
4: Yeah, so A Little Extra Love supports both churches and families. We have two sides of the spectrum in faith-based resources and getting these de-churched families back into a local church community. Mm-hmm. We say de-churched because 1 in 3 families leaves their church after a disability diagnosis due to feeling rejected or like they don't belong there anymore. Mm. And so, yeah.
3: Okay, so I'm in that situation.
4: Yeah.
3: I reach out to you guys. Mm-hmm. All right, so let's just say I'm a family, not a church. Okay, mm-hmm. What is it that I need to get from you guys? What do I need to get from you guys?
4: We have a parent advocacy guide for you to bring in your church. It's 56 pages and educates the family exactly on what to say to your pastor and how to overcome objections that may be like, oh, well, you guys are the only disability family in your church. Well, why are you the only disability family in the church? It's because that we have lack of access. Mm-hmm. There's lack of opportunity here to be involved in church for disability families or to belong in church. And so this guide really walks parents step by step through how to get inclusive pathways into their church and have their children be discipled, not just have access.
3: Right.
4: And then on the other side of that, we also offer a family support community. So
3: let's stop there because I want to make sure that people are hearing what you're saying.
4: Absolutely.
3: If I'm in a family like this situation, I can get this because really what it is, it's helping me to help my pastor understand that he needs help.
4: Yes.
2: Yes, absolutely.
4: Absolutely.
2: Yep.
3: And it's kind of me educating her or him or them, right?
4: Yeah.
3: Whatever that group, because it might be the elders.
4: Absolutely.
3: It might be the deacon board.
4: Yes.
3: Yep. You never know who's really in charge of what's going to happen here.
4: Yeah.
3: And to share with them some really good salient points and ideas and maybe encourage them to think through their reactions.
4: Absolutely.
3: Because their reactions are really out of ignorance and fear.
4: Yes. Yeah.
3: Okay. It just is. And it's not coming from a place of, you know, courage, let's say.
4: Yeah.
2: Yeah.
3: Okay. It's coming from an unknown place.
4: Yeah.
3: Okay. And so this parent can actually not have to be forced to leave their church, but to maybe encourage the church to say, this is an open door, not just for me and my family. This child wasn't sent to me alone.
4: Exactly.
3: It was sent to us.
4: Yes.
2: Yeah.
3: And us need to learn.
4: Mm-hmm.
3: And if we learn, then we can help others in our community. And this can be actually an evangelism tool.
4: Yes.
3: Right. And I had the same argument. I was like, listen, in this, because I dealt with sexual addiction and the church didn't think they had problems. I'm like, listen, start a group because people will get saved.
4: Yeah, absolutely. Right?
3: Okay. And so I understand the kind of uphill thing. Okay. So that's empowering to the couple because now they have something, they get resource they can use.
4: Yeah.
3: Go to, if that church doesn't do that, they can go to the next church and present the same thing and find a church that's actually incongruent or willing to be.
4: Yes.
2: Yeah. And I think a lot of the times when we talk with parents, a lot of the times they think that they are a burden. They don't want to bring the conversation up because they think, well, you know, this is my child and I don't want the church to feel bad for us or, you know, I don't want all of these things. But for us, it's your child deserves to be discipled, deserves to be prayed over just like every other child.
3: Yeah,
2: they deserve that. Mm-hmm. And so by giving them that guide, we've seen so much confidence in these parents to go to the leadership, even if maybe they've had it before and it didn't end so well.
3: Right.
2: But now they have something where they can look at it and say, okay, my pastor may say this. This is how I should respond. And this is how I can present
3: instead of being defensive and angry and hurt.
2: Exactly.
4: Yes.
2: They have the facts on their side.
3: You're having a conversation instead of a reaction conversation.
2: Exactly.
4: Absolutely.
3: Right. And that's really quick. And I will say, there are some churches doing really good.
4: You
3: know, I was in Colorado Springs. Back in that day, we had about 100 special needs. They had the front rows, okay? And my children made the sandwiches for the special needs group for them to have lunch after church.
4: Yeah.
3: So, okay, so now I'm the church, okay? and I come to you and I say, okay, how can you help me? Because that's where it's going to be. Because I don't know anything.
4: Yeah.
3: I know Greek, Hebrew. I know 3 points in a song. Yeah. Right. But I don't know, I really don't know what to do with a little guy or gal who I don't understand.
2: Mm-hmm.
3: And I can't really communicate with.
4: Yeah.
3: Mm-hmm. Okay. And I don't know what to do with you guys either. So help me.
2: Yeah.
3: So what does the pastor get from you, Kirk?
2: Yeah. So the first thing that we do is we sit down and we look at where their church is at currently. Who are they actually serving? Do they have staff members on staff that have kiddos with disabilities and maybe they're not coming to church, which we've seen a lot of times where they're paying out of pocket just to serve, and so that's the first place that we start. We walk them through.
3: So you do like an assessment of the church.
2: Exactly. Yeah.
3: Okay. That's a fair thing.
2: Yep. And we walk through those.
3: Is that on your website? Like, they assess themselves?
4: Yeah. Absolutely.
3: Yep. Get an A, B, C, D, E, U, F?
4: Yeah.
3: Okay.
4: Absolutely.
3: Okay.
2: Yeah. And really the main part of the programming that we love is everything is customizable. So we don't just walk into a church, give them a PDF document and say, hope you make it. Good luck, right? We walk alongside the church every single step of the way, from the very beginning to recruiting volunteers, to looking at buddy ministry, to looking at safety protocols, looking at, anything from trauma-informed therapy. I mean, we really try to make sure that churches, when they start the disability ministry, that it's going to be here 10, 15, 20 years down the road. And then also parents like us, when we send them to church and we say, hey, this is a church, we work with them, that we feel confident that these families are going to not only have a good experience, but that they're going to feel like we finally found the one. We found the church that not only supports us, but sees us and walks us through that journey.
3: Well, I think what they're looking for is to find Jesus inside the church.
2: That's it.
4: Absolutely.
3: You know?
4: Yeah. Yeah.
3: The guy who loves you no matter what you look like.
4: Yeah.
3: The guy who's gonna, he's there for you. Mm-hmm. He wants to impart wisdom and walk with you. And they're looking for like that with flesh on it.
2: Yep.
4: Absolutely.
3: And, it's sensitive because I really believe what you're doing is important.
4: Thank you.
3: And I believe it's important because I believe most of the church doesn't know what to do.
2: Mm-hmm.
3: So I don't think they're in sin, they're in ignorance.
4: Absolutely.
3: Which to you feels really bad. Okay. But you're doing something about it. What I love, and this is why you're here, is because you took your pain, your mess, your situation, your circumstances, your out of the box life, and you said, we're going to do something and make a message out of this, and we're going to be part of the solution. We're not going to just sit at home and watch it on TV and complain about our life, right? Which some people do that,
4: Yeah.
3: Right? Okay. And it's easy because I know in going down this road, I am a psychologist, and so going down this road, one of the greatest things you're helping with is that kind of spirit of isolation. Because it's kind of like, parents who have prodigal kids, they just don't go to church anymore because they don't want someone to say, well, how's your kid?
4: Yeah.
3: Well, they're the bartender. Okay. They're doing great, but they're a bartender and they're sleeping around and they're doing drugs and, right? And so we get in a situation where we will isolate because we don't know how to communicate.
4: Mm-hmm.
3: Do you know what I'm saying? And I think what you're doing is breaking down those walls.
4: Yeah.
3: So what has been some of the responses to you, Kyle, and going through this process and talking to churches?
2: I mean, it's definitely a mixed bag. Like you said, there are some churches who do a great job and they're trying to improve upon that. And we get that.
3: Mm-hmm.
2: And then there's other...
3: And your church is supportive. I mean, New Life is probably behind you.
4: Oh, we love New Life.
3: They're probably writing you a check. I mean, they're helping you. If they're not, you'd let me know.
4: Okay. Yeah, one of our good friends is the disability ministry coordinator over there.
3: Okay, good.
2: Yeah, and they do an amazing job, right? Mm-hmm. And there's other churches as well. And I think a lot of the times when we have these churches do reach out, they find us online or maybe they're a staff member and they have a child with a disability, and they're reaching out for themselves, and they're thinking, how can I just get my child in here? And it overflows into the rest of, into all of their friends and everyone else who starts coming to their church. But I think a lot of the times I get from pastors and they say, we only have 3 or 4 families here, Kyle. So we don't really need this here, but then when I start bringing up statistics or I look at their zip code and I say, well, this is outside your 4 walls.
3: Oh, wow.
2: These are all of the families who they would be in your church.
3: You can do that.
2: But they just don't know we can walk into your doors and that they can be looked at and seen as whole.
3: Okay.
2: So
3: Okay, so you're giving me, so any grandmother could actually get in touch with you guys and say, okay, give me some stats.
4: Mm-hmm. Yeah, absolutely.
3: 100%. I want to go to this church, my church, and say there's 150 families within 5 miles of our church.
4: Yeah.
3: How can we evangelize them? How can we reach out to them? How can we let them know this stuff? And a lot of this stuff is available on the website. It's alittleextralove.com, right? So, and people don't know these resources.
4: Yeah, no.
3: Yep. Like, I didn't know these resources until you just told me.
2: Yeah.
3: Right? And so we're learning together, okay? And I really want you to go to, it's alittleextralove.com. And I really want you to go through this website. If you're a grandparent and you don't feel like you have a ministry, your love is so needed. Mm-hmm. Right? This is a perfect, you know, empty nester problem solver, right?
4: Absolutely.
3: I don't really want to go back to work. Okay, don't.
4: Yeah.
3: Go help some people who really need some help.
4: Yeah,
3: you know, do that 5 or 10 hours a week and you'll feel like really like you're doing, changing the world because you are. You know, it only takes one person to say, hey, we love you, sit by us, you know, we're going to take you and your family out. And it only takes one person to do that.
4: Yeah.
3: And you feel welcomed. But what I like about what you're doing is it's not just love, it's intelligence. Okay, and so I want you to definitely go to the website and find out more about this particular topic, maybe even get the numbers in your area code, and you can, or your zip code, and tell your pastor, listen, what can I do? Because pastors love volunteers. So you guys, you can volunteer, get it started. You don't have to keep it going. Just do it for a year and let someone else pick it up. Okay. Now I know many of you, you're on social media. So go to our Instagram at Dr. Doug Weiss and subscribe. 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And you can also listen to Dr. Doug Weiss podcast available on all major platforms. And this one is something I really want you to share, because I know most church leaders do not know what you just learned. Now you are more equipped than they are. So as a responsible servant of the Lord, I commission you to go help them. Okay. And Rachel and Kyle, thank you so much for being here and sharing your hearts. Really,
4: thank you.
3: I can tell that you love what you're doing. You love your son, and he has birthed an entire ministry stream. So he was given to you for a reason.
4: Absolutely.
3: And they are given to us for a reason. So I appreciate that what you guys have done. I really do. It just touches my heart. I hope you're enjoying today's episode. But before we finish, I want to tell you about Jesus and how simple it is to

0: of you welcome home. What a great reminder that Jesus sees every child, every parent, every diagnosis, every moment of exhaustion, and he says, you belong. 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
3: 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So pull up a chair, join us around the table, and let's dive right in. Well, have you ever felt like life is stealing your joy, or maybe you feel that way right now? Well, today's guest is here to offer hope and encouragement through her own story and from her new devotional, The Power of Joy for Women. But before we get to that, joining me around the table is April Simons, who has not lost her joy.
4: I haven't. I'm all about keeping my joy.
3: Aren't you?
4: But you know, it takes a conscious decision to keep it every single day, despite the circumstances, because God's not wanting us to fall down at each circumstance that happens along our way. You know, we're supposed to keep our joy.
3: We have to make a choice.
4: It's all a choice.
3: To choose joy.
4: Joy is a choice.
3: So, Dorothy Newton, welcome to the table. And sometimes we can choose joy over adversity or terrible things that are happening.
5: Absolutely. And you know, the great reminder is in the Word. It's always in the Word. It's always true that in this world we will have trials and tribulations.
3: Right.
5: But take heart because I've overcome the world. That's powerful because it tells us that it's going to happen. Whether we like it or not, it's going to happen. But when we are intentional about choosing joy, God wins every time.
3: Rachel Ann Brown, the joy of the Lord is our strength.
6: Absolutely. And it's so funny. The other day, my four-year-old Judah was belly laughing. I mean, he was just cracking up. And I just said to him, I said, I love your joy. And I said, I want to teach you something. The Bible says that laughter doeth good like a medicine. He goes, Mom, that means when I'm sick next time, I can laugh and I'll be better. I said something like that.
3: Of course he would say that. Yeah. That is so funny. How are you, Kendra Kelly Dick?
7: I am good. You know, I've learned.
3: You can lose your joy.
7: Oh, yes. This can happen. That goes back to being a choice.
3: Yeah.
7: But also, I find that it's really hard for me to not have joy when I have a grateful heart.
3: Oh, yeah.
7: And if I can rehearse all the times he's been faithful, all the good things, all the blessings in my life, it's so much easier to have joy when you're not constantly looking at the negative and the struggle, but thinking for what he's done, he's going to continue to do good things.
3: We're looking in the past.
7: 100%.
3: You're right. Or having unforgiveness.
7: Yeah.
3: And those
7: things, not good.
3: They'll steal your joy.
7: That unforgiveness will steal the joy. Yes. It will take it away.
3: That's for sure. Cindy Murdoch.
8: Hey.
3: You've had a moment or two in life, I know I have too, where we could have lost our joy, everything's happening around us.
8: Oh my goodness, yes. A lot of tears, could have But I think that

0: But when our hope is in the bigness of our God,
1: yeah,
0: and not in our bigness of our circumstances, because he's so much bigger than that,
2: yeah, mm-hmm,
0: then so that good hope can bring, I think, because the scripture says hope deferred,
1: yeah,
0: we will lose our joy. So hope in that big God that we serve,
1: yeah,
0: brings joy.
1: I remember not too long ago, I was at a place just feeling overwhelmed and just so many things going on. And the only thing I could pray was this. I just said, Lord, I love you. I praise you, I believe you, and I thank you for all your goodness in my life.
0: Yes.
1: And that's all I got to say.
2: Yeah.
1: I couldn't think of anything else. Yeah. But I'm wanting to know that in spite of everything going on, I'm still going to praise you. I'm still going to thank you.
0: Yeah.
1: I'm still going to love you. Nothing will ever stop that.
0: Yeah,
1: I think that's so important.
0: It can separate you from that love.
1: Well, she is an author and founder of Joy Ministries. Please welcome our dear friend, Danette Crawford, back to the table. Here comes some joy right here. Thought you were going to do your happy dance.
3: Oh.
1: Okay, there we go. All right.
3: Welcome back. So good
0: thank
3: to have you.
0: Thank you. Thank
3: I love
0: you
3: your
0: so
3: joyful
0: much
3: top. It's just
1: shouting
3: joy. I mean, that color.
1: Joyful. Well, you know, from single motherhood, all you single moms, we love you, and personal heartbreak, the powerful ministry and miraculous provision, Danette's life is a testimony of the sustaining power of God. And she's here today to share her story and how we too can tap into the unshakable joy of the Lord. So let's go back a little bit, because you seem so happy and blessed and grateful.
4: Never been through a thing in my life.
3: Never.
1: No, I mean, people watching, like, you women haven't been through anything. Oh, if you hear the stories around this table, we have some stories. Like, you know, the Bible says, think it not strange.
0: Yes.
2: That's right.
1: That fiery trial. I mean, listen, we're going to have trials. We're going to have storms. We're going to have things we go through in life. But we also have the promise that he'll never leave us and he'll never forsake us.
4: Amen.
2: Thank you.
1: So take us back to growing up and getting saved, finding Jesus.
4: Yeah. So I went to a church growing up, Methodist church, but they never taught salvation. That church does teach salvation now. But at the age of 17, I went to a full gospel church. And when I walked in the door, I was like, yeah, I was right. These folks are weird. And literally, I kept waiting. I kept my eyes open because I thought they were going to roll around on the floor.
1: Or pull up snakes.
4: Or do
1: something.
4: Weird things.
1: Yeah.
4: So I kept my eyes open and that never happened. But what did happen was I was like, yeah, they're different, but they have what I need.
2: Mm, yeah.
4: And I come from a broken home at fifth grade. And so I was like, wow, they have just what I need.
1: Yeah. Well, and what you're talking about is the presence of God.
4: Mm-hmm.
1: I mean, that you walked in the tangible presence of God. You know, all of us should be in a church that when we walk in, we feel the presence of God.
4: Yeah.
1: Because it's only then that people can get saved and healed and delivered. So you got saved.
4: Yes. So what's so crazy is I didn't want to go to the Holy Roller Church because they were all Holy Rollers. I became the biggest Holy Roller to this day. I'm still rolling and I'm the biggest Holy Roller that the church ever had. So at 17, I got saved and I didn't take it for granted because all of these kids that grew up in it were taking it for granted. And so they asked me to become the youth pastor at 19.
2: Wow.
4: And then I started traveling as an evangelist at 21. And my youth group, you know, they were all wanting to go have pizza and go bowling. And I'm like, but we need a prayer meeting first. And after the prayer meeting, you know, because I was radically saved.
1: So everything's going great. And then God brings a man into your life.
4: Yes.
1: A young man.
4: Yes.
1: What happened? Tell us.
4: So I went to undergrad and then I moved to Virginia Beach to go to graduate school. After graduate school, I went on the road full time. But then my pastor, John Jimenez at Rock Church, had asked me.
1: I love John Jimenez. He's with the Lord and as well. Yeah, we minister there. Great church.
4: Yes. And so I met my husband there. I had Bishop's blessing. I did all of the right things. Married 3 years, pregnant with my daughter. And I was 9 months pregnant. 5 days before I delivered my daughter, my husband announced that he was leaving. So I'm like, what?
1: Can y'all imagine, seriously?
0: Yeah.
1: Like when you're 9 months pregnant, is there any time more that you need your husband?
5: I mean, literally, I can't imagine, like, what were you thinking and feeling in that moment?
4: So my emotions were going crazy. And I can remember one of the first things I thought was, I want to go home to be with my family.
0: Yeah.
4: But my doctor was there. So I'm like, God, what am I going to do? And I was in shock.
1: And you're 5 days out. I mean, I'm from
4: shocked.
1: Delivering,
4: right? You know, yeah. I'm in shock. And I'm already 2 weeks overdue. And here I am. So I had to press in to the Lord. And really, I was still in shock and in denial and just devastated.
1: And you're thinking, we can work this out. Somehow God can turn this around.
4: So that was after. Right now, I'm thinking, I'm going to have this baby. I've never had a baby. This is brand new. And so I was just numb. And then later on, I'm thinking, okay, we're gonna fast and pray, and we're gonna see his deliverance. But somebody has to want the deliverance, right. And you can't make choices. What I learned, right. You can never make a choice or decision for anyone. If I could make choices and decisions for somebody, my husband would be alive, we would be married, and we would be in ministry
1: together. You can't make choices.
4: I cannot.
1: And that's a word too for someone watching, that you've raised your kids and maybe they're not where they need to be. And you know that. But you're taking responsibility for it. Yeah. And the Lord is saying that you can't make choices for your kids, okay? The Bible says train them up in the way.
4: Right.
1: They should go when they're old. They won't depart from it, you know? And so you have to give them to God and then trust that they will make the right decision. So you found out at what point that there was addiction involved that was hidden that you didn't know about.
4: So the Lord then literally began to speak to me in prophetic dreams, and I got details. And so then that really upset him, because he literally said, I can't get away with anything because God tells you everything. So then I was like, there's my evidence. Yeah. You know what I mean? That's my confirmation. I'm not just hearing these things.
1: What kind of addiction was there?
4: So he had sexual addiction. What I've learned is when people have an addiction, it was such a shame in that. Then yeah. He was numbing the pain, especially, I mean, I didn't just find this guy on the street. He had been through Bible school. He had a call of God on his life. So the shame and the pain, then he tried to numb that. And then he began to drink after we separated.
1: But it was in the dark.
4: It was in the dark.
1: So you can never be healed.
4: Exactly.
1: Unless you shine the light.
4: Exactly.
1: On it. And so when did you realize that, hey, we're not going to be able to work this out, and you had to go through a divorce?
4: So I was 9 months pregnant. I pulled into Rock Church, and when I pulled in, the Lord said, release the old and embrace the new.
1: Wow.
4: And when he said that, I was like, I'm going to have to go through a divorce. The last thing I ever wanted or ever expected, my dream was to have a family, because I came from my parents' divorce.
1: Broken family.
4: You know? Yeah. And so, but you can't make a choice or decision for anyone.
5: So before you even had your daughter, you knew?
4: So I was 9 months pregnant. 5 days before I delivered my daughter is when he said he was leaving. So then all of this was coming out. All of it was coming out after that.
1: So, interestingly enough, he showed up for the birth.
4: Yes.
1: And what happened after that?
4: So he was there. He, right after I delivered my daughter, then he left, and I was left at the hospital. And they thought that I was a single mom, but I'm like thinking, I'm not going to be a single mom. I mean, that just never even crossed my mind.
1: Yeah.
4: I'm like, we're gonna get through this.
1: Sure. Yeah.
4: You know, I have a master's degree in counseling, and so I have a background, and I know you can, it doesn't have to end this way. There's all of this help.
2: Didn't he really want to be free from the addictions, but he just struggled with the shame of all of that?
4: You know what I've learned is I've never met an addict that really wants to be in their addiction. They just don't know how to get out.
1: Yeah.
4: And that really was his, and the shame and the pain. And as much as I offered that to him, you know, I still couldn't make decisions for him.
1: Right.
4: Because he was a good guy.
1: Yeah.
4: He was a great guy. I would have never married him.
1: Yeah.
2: Right.
1: So you had to make the decision, okay, you have the baby,
4: right.
1: Beautiful girl with blonde hair and blue eyes.
4: Yeah.
1: Destiny Joy.
4: Yes.
1: And you have to make a decision, because most girls would think at that point, at least Kendra, I think I would want to go back home and be with family and
3: right.
1: friends.
3: Surround
1: but what did the Lord say to you?
4: He said, just because he got out of my will, don't you. Mm-hmm. And it really shook me. He said, I've brought you here to Virginia Beach.
0: don't leave until I tell you. And you know, everything was set up for my call. We have 11 adopted neighborhoods, so many, literally thousands of single moms and children whose lives have been changed.
1: Now you're jumping ahead 20 years.
0: Okay,
1: so you make, you make the decision to stay there.
0: Yes.
1: But even while Destiny's a baby, the Lord says, I want you to give out of your pain.
0: Yeah.
1: Oh, the, I mean, this will preach, but again, it's not popular.
0: It's not.
1: But in the middle of your pain, go ahead and minister to someone else.
0: Right.
1: Because you said the Lord showed you there are people out here that have been through much more than you have and suffered more.
0: Right.
1: And what did you do? I love this. Kendra will love this part, what you did.
0: So I got my baby in my carrier, and I went over to a subsidized neighborhood. I'd never been in that neighborhood.
1: She carried the baby in the carrier.
0: Yeah, in the carrier, right. And then I realized one of the days I was doing a prayer walk, literally I walked in the middle of a drug deal. I didn't know it. And I'm like, excuse me, guys, because I'm staying. And then I realized afterwards. But anyway, so I took my baby and what little food I had, because it was a reality. I didn't have diapers and baby food. I had to pray it
1: this
0: out.
1: This was not a good area you were going to.
0: No.
1: This was not.
6: You didn't.
1: But there were a lot of single moms there, and you were taking food.
0: Right.
1: Like,
0: right.
1: What in the world are you doing, Danette?
0: Well, that's what they. That's what everybody said to me. But listen, don't listen to everybody.
1: Exactly.
0: Listen to the Lord.
1: Yes.
0: And so I went around, and I started knocking on doors and ministering to
1: And what happened? Did people receive you?
0: People started getting saved like never before. And, that's awesome. Our first outreach. So then I came back with my little boom box and my little microphone. And I that's when I did the drawing. Everybody had to get a ticket and register. And then our big, you know, what every single mom wants is a $100 gift card to Walmart, right? So I'm like, that's going to be the big hook. And they had to all come and be present at the time of the drawing to win the gift card if they won. So then I preached the gospel. To this day, these women are running after God. There was a lady there by the name of Tracy that got saved that day. And she was pregnant with her fifth child that day and did not know it. 2 weeks later, she found out. She called me. She goes, Danette, I'm pregnant and I would have had an abortion, but something is telling me now that I'm a Christian that that's not right. We helped her keep that baby. We helped her through the pregnancy. She named it after me, Danielle Faith. And she's a worship leader now.
1: Oh my goodness. I love that.
5: I need to know, one, whatever happened to your husband? And then two, how did you struggle, or I should say make it through, being a first-time mom, not knowing what you're doing and not having any support?
0: Right.
5: Like, did you work and have the baby? Like,
0: So I have a master's degree in counseling, clinical psychology. I can go and fall back on that.
5: Yeah.
0: And the Lord said, keep doing what you're called to do. I'm like, it's not cool to be traveling with a little baby. My husband committed suicide a few years after he left. Another devastating things to go through. Death is so final. It's extremely hard. That rocked our boat for a number of years after that. Very challenging for children, for me. So I was grieving the loss of my marriage, the loss of my dream of having a family. Now the loss of life of my former husband and the father to my child.
5: Right.
0: That's big. That's big.
7: You said something that... You said it was the Lord revealed to you. He said, just because your husband got out of my will, you don't get out of my will. And I think that's such a powerful word, especially for people who do get married and they do feel like I am tethered here. And if one falls away, well, then I should just give up. Mm-hmm. But what was it in that moment? Because I know you were suffering. You had to have been grieving. You had been very confused and felt very lonely and afraid. What was that moment where you were just like, okay, I am going to stand up. And I am going to, whatever I have, I surrender all of this. Mm-hmm. And I'm going to love people through my own pain.
0: So really, that was like at the year mark. Because I had fasted and prayed. I was like this size. I was this big around. And because of fasting and praying. And when the Lord said, then get up out of your mess and go do what you're called to do at the 1 year mark. And I was like, I have to choose to go forward for the sake of my daughter.
5: Yeah.
0: And for the call of God on my life. And then he showed me that all of these lives, if you don't do your call, you're going to stand before me and see all of the fruit that would have been produced. And I was like, that shook me. And so I had to raise my daughter and raise the ministry that I was called to do.
1: I'll tell you something she said that's really powerful to me is you said how important it is
6: that you speak life to your kids about if you go through a divorce,
0: right?
6: Through the, about the father or the mother, that right. you don't tear each other down. Because you said, yes, he had these addictions. He wanted to be free. He struggled. God understands that. Mm. And it's sad the way this story ended.
0: Yes.
6: Okay? He didn't really fulfill his destiny on
0: right.
6: earth. That's
0: exactly.
6: sad. But you said there were so many great things about him. That's why you married him. Mm. So tell me about when you had the conversation with her about her dad, what you said about him.
0: I don't want to cry. But I told her, it's true. She has all of his good qualities and all of mine. And he was hilarious. He made us all laugh. And that's the way my daughter is. She was very, he was a detective. He was a senior detective. He was Mr. RoboCop. And so he got all of the top cop awards. He's very athletic. So is she. She's like Miss Robo whatever. She just called me yesterday. Mom, I broke my speed. She's snowboarding 39 miles an hour down a mountain snowboarding. I'm like, Destiny, don't tell me all those details, right? But she, and she loves the Lord. She's very compassionate. As a little girl, she would go around and she would want to, I'll never forget, we were trying to get back to the airport and we were returning the rental car. So we're rushing, filling up the gas tank. And she goes, Mommy, there's a homeless man. I want to give him my $5. And so she has compassion and she is she's our best teacher for our summer reading camps. Our inner city kids respect her. And she gets it where they're at being fatherless.
6: Wow. I love that. Don't you love that, Dorothy?
8: Oh, my goodness. You know, we all have been through some things, you know, but I remember during one of the hardest times, you know, normally we pray for ourselves or we pray for others or whatever, but I remember just praying and saying, Lord, you know, in the midst of my pain, I want to glorify you. Mm-hmm. No matter what happens, I want to glorify you. And when I would start my prayers saying that, then everything else was history because you know what? You're talking about the joy. And I remember telling my two precious boys, you know, reminding them of a song, you know, you've got the joy, joy, joy down in your heart, down in your heart to stay, you know, and those things, they seem little, but such great reminders of God's presence and his wholeness and the things that he can do when it seems hopeless.
6: Amen. Yeah. Yes. So good. So tell us about what you're doing now, what doors God has opened and this piece of property that God supernaturally gave you.
0: They built this event center. They built it as an event center, but God had them build it for us as a miracle center. April was in town. She was on my show. And after the show, I said, come on, girl, we're going to go anoint this building in the land. They built it for $4 million. They wanted a crazy amount. I had $5,000 cash. And so I put in an offer, right? So God told me to offer them $1.5 million. The first time he said it, I thought, this is just me. The second time, I thought, God, I'm going to be embarrassed. The third time, I'm like, I'm just going to do it. My agent said, there's no way, Danette, they're not even going to counteroffer. Well, they did. And we got the building. Now this is the deal. They gave me 90 days. And they said, I put $5,000 down. And they're like, well, we think she doesn't have any cash. And I'm like, well, she doesn't, but don't tell them, right? And so then they said I had to give a check of $80,000. I was like, that's easy. I can write you a check for $80,000. I'm like, are they going to cash it? And they're like, yeah. And I said, then we could have a problem. I said, well, how long do I have before they cash it? 48 hours. I was like, all right, we're going for it. 37 and a half hours, people started coming to my office, bringing cashier checks, calling in from Puerto Rico, saying, God told me a year ago to give you money. Can I give you $5,000 today? And we're like, yes, you can. Had the deposit. But then we went to four banks. Four banks told me no. And they said, well, we're not comfortable with your cash flow. I said, I can understand that because my cash flow makes me very uncomfortable too. But when God says, it's it. He breathes on it. We get it. We got it. We didn't close with the bank. And now 6 of our 8 outreach pillars are done out of our miracle center. Oh, to God be the glory.
6: Awesome.
7: That you
6: is
7: know
6: incredible.
7: What I love is the oil marks are still on the door.
0: we have the oil there. Marks. Yeah. We're not washing them
7: you can
0: off.
7: Can tell we prayed.
6: The oil marks.
0: Yeah. Which he anointed. Thank
6: there
0: you.
6: People are watching right now thank saying, you. Oil marks? Well, in the Bible, a lot of times people would take anointing oil, which would be olive oil most of the time, and they would anoint and pray over different things and different situations. And the Bible talks about how that the apostle Paul, they anointed his handkerchiefs and aprons and they would pray for people. Yeah. So yeah, that's what that is.
9: Yeah,
6: people need to know
9: home.
6: What that is.
9: Yeah. We do it over our kids'
6: you
9: bedrooms.
6: Have some
9: bedroom.
6: Oil, like
9: That's right.
6: Rachel had a few on her at her dorm.
2: Empty some bottles.
6: She doesn't. Well, no. I guess in the house you were in.
5: Yeah.
6: Well, you know, you and Rebecca both. Mm-hmm. I had little oil marks and stuff underneath their pillow they didn't know about. In their car, underneath their seat.
5: Oh, yeah. They didn't know. You got to get it in wherever you can.
6: Yeah, that's right. So, okay, the power of joy for women. Tell us about this devotional.
0: So I believe that it's so important to jumpstart our joy every single day. Yeah. And you know, it's not just some Christianese saying, there's real power in joy. And what got me through was the joy of the Lord, not because of situations and circumstances, but the joy that I found, number one, in my relationship with God, because this pushed me. I knew how to pray before, but let me tell you, everything I went through, it taught me to pray. Pray in every diaper, every jar of baby food, to stand in the midst of opposition and accusations, because people were saying all of these crazy things. I had to tune it all out, stay focused on the Lord, and tap into that joy from the truth of His word about me, how He saw me and my situations, my circumstances, and my future.
6: You know, I had a great man of God say to me the other day, he said, I will never stand with the accuser of the brethren.
0: Right.
6: Joni, I will never stand with the accuser of the brethren.
0: Come on.
6: He said, but I'll look for where the fruit is.
0: Come on.
6: And that's what you look at. And so today, you know, you have the same thing that Jesus had to deal with. I mean, I'm reading through the New Testament, actually listening to it. And it's so interesting to me. It, no matter what he did, they wanted to question and everything, accuse him of something. It's like, why did you heal on the Sabbath? Yeah. Well, would you rather him, you know, not be healed? I mean, you know, blind Bartimaeus, they say, look, I don't know who he is. All I know is once I was blind and now I see, you know, but you push through those things. And the thing that will stop your joy is if you get in the fray of that and get bitter and have unforgiveness.
0: Exactly.
6: And, but you have to work on that.
0: Exactly.
6: Don't you, Kendra?
9: Every day. Every day. I mean, every day is an opportunity to be offended or to be an overcomer.
6: Especially if you're in ministry.
9: And to walk in His will. Yeah. Absolutely. Yeah. It is a choice. Real quick, there were some things that you said that you highlight in your book where you say they're never lies. Mm. And these never lies can take away your joy.
0: Right.
9: What are they?
0: So, you know, people were actually telling me, oh, you're never, now your ministry is over. You're never going to fulfill the call of God on your life.
6: Never.
0: And then I was like, you're never going to be able to keep your house. You're never going to be able to make it. You're never, all of these never lies. You have to tune out that noise and tap into the truth.
9: It's good.
6: So what about, just touch on that again, for someone watching that's having a hard time, forgive. Take just a minute and talk about how important it is to forgive.
0: So no matter what we go through in life, we have to forgive. And you know, you may say today, well, this is just not fair. It's not about what's fair and not what's fair. It's about your choice to release and forgive. The Bible says if we don't forgive, God cannot forgive us. One of the real keys to forgiving is begin to pray for that person that hurt you, that person that left you, that person that falsely accused you. And you may say, well, you know, I don't really feel those things. Well, let me tell you, you pray for that person what you would want someone to honestly pray for you. And as you do it in faith, it will rise up the love of God in your heart for that person, and it will fall away as you choose every day to forgive, to release, and to go forward. Amen?
6: So good, so good. Well, we are out of time. Thank you for being here today.
0: Thanks for
6: having
0: me.
6: I never get tired of hearing your testimony, your story. It's amazing. And I just want those of you watching to remember, God's joy is your strength. The Bible says the joy of the Lord is our strength. No matter what you've been through, He can restore your hope. He can fill you with His unshakable joy. If you don't know Jesus, all you have to do is call out on His name. Just say, Jesus, come in my heart today. Forgive me. It's just that simple. We would love to pray with you. I want to thank Danette for joining us. You can get a copy of her devotional and find out more about her ministry at DanetteCrawford.com. And as always, make sure to follow us on all social media and subscribe to our YouTube channel for full episodes and exclusive content. Let us know how Table Talk is touching your life. We love hearing from all of you. 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I want to thank you so much for watching. Thank you, ladies. Wasn't that such a great story?
5: Yeah,
6: encouraging.
5: Awesome.
6: I know you've been encouraged today. Hey, no more staying in the dumps. You're coming out of that. You're coming out of it, and you're going to say, Lord, I need your joy, and he's going to fill your heart with it, and you're never going to be the same. Thank you, Danette.
0: Thank you.
6: Appreciate your transparency.
0: Much.
6: Hey, we'll see you next time. Bye-bye for today.
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1: 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Good morning. Gotta like that holiday on Monday for a shortened week. Friday. You excited? Any plans this weekend? Give you a little rundown of some weekend stuff before 7 o'clock. Also let you know what the key word of the day is for your chance to get in on that draw for that family trip for four to Barbados. That's coming up. Let's pray. Lord, thanks for this brand new day wrapped in hope and grace. 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

0: us your love. Lord, it feels good to be loved, to be loved, to be loved, to be loved by you. Sing it, Toby. So good. You got to be feeling good when you hear that song and so many of Toby Mac's songs. Hey, good morning, Mount Mike. 8 degrees right now, only getting up to 12. There's a chance of some showers today, showers tomorrow, showers on Sunday. Hopefully that doesn't impact too many things going on this weekend that are outdoors. I'll have a little rundown in about 8 minutes of some stuff you might want to get up to with your family and friends.
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0: There's Aaron Box with Beautiful Thing, 88.9, Shine FM. I told you I would give you a little rundown of some things going on this weekend, and I had written some stuff down, and I think I walked out of the room with the paper. So I'm going to go grab that, and I'll be back in just a sec.
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0: 6:54. Good morning. I'm Mount Mike. News, traffic, weather update coming for you at 7 o'clock. Yes, I had walked away to get a coffee, and I brought my list of things going on this weekend. So I got it now. Hopefully, the weather cooperates. A lot of things going on outdoors, like the Franco Festival at Prince Island, Spruce Meadows Masters this weekend, Springbank Old Time Fall Fair, the Saskatoon Farm Harvest Market, Airdrie Fest this weekend, Cinema on 17th Ave, tomorrow, football action, or not football, well, I guess it is football, soccer, Calgary Wild FC taking on Halifax Tides, McMahon at noon tomorrow. Now, on Sunday, the Taste of Italy is at the Bridgeland Community Center, and also the CPO. They've got Phil in the Park. Yeah, Calgary Philharmonic, Prince's Island. That is on Sunday. I missed the Chinatown Lantern Festival. That's this evening. So there's a bunch of stuff going on this weekend, and checking the ShineFM.com events page, Encounter Night Calgary, and also an Immigration Settlement Career Fair with New Covenant Assembly tomorrow as well. So bring love. Lots of resumes if you're heading to that, and all the best getting a new job if you're looking. That's some weekend stuff you might want to get up to with your family and friends, or maybe you just want to crash on the couch. That's okay, but make sure you keep listening to Shine FM this weekend too.

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1: Today we pause to remember September 11th, 2001, day that changed the world, left an immeasurable hole in the lives of thousands of families. 25 years later, we remember the nearly 3,000 people who never made it home, the first responders who ran toward the danger, the countless others whose lives were forever changed, remembering the courage, sacrifice and compassion that emerged during tragedy, and we pray for those that are still carrying the wounds of that day. Major ceremonies are being held this morning in New York, Washington, D.C., and in Shanksville, Pennsylvania. Some other news, Prime Minister Mark Carney and Ukrainian President Volodymyr Zelensky met in Banff yesterday, Carney hosting Zelensky as part of his three-day visit to Canada. The two leaders signed a new 100-year partnership agreement covering defense, trade, economic cooperation. Canada also announcing $350 million for Ukrainian air defense interceptors and nearly $435 million in loan guarantees to help Ukraine secure energy supplies ahead of winter. Today, Zelensky is scheduled to continue his Canadian visit with stops in Toronto and North Bay, expected to meet with Canadian officials and members of the Ukrainian community before wrapping up his visit. Calgary Transit has launched an opportunity for organizations to explore naming rights sponsorship of the downtown Free Fare Zone, an important part of downtown mobility, connecting customers, visitors, workers between downtown West Kirby and City Hall Bow Valley College stations. Initiative will help Calgary Transit assess market interest in a naming rights partnership that could generate non-fare revenue while providing a sponsor with prominent presence along the 7th Avenue Transit Corridor. NFL action down under yesterday. The San Francisco 49ers routed the Los Angeles Rams 27-7 before over 100,000 fans at the Melbourne Cricket Grounds. First NFL regular season game to be played in Australia. The 49ers landed in Melbourne a week before kickoff, while the Rams landed just 28 hours before game time. No games on the CFL docket this evening, but a quadruple header tomorrow. Red Blacks face the Argos at 11, followed by Saskatchewan in Winnipeg tomorrow afternoon at 2. That's followed by the 5-7 Stampeders, Commonwealth Stadium, taking on the 9-3 Elks. A 5 o'clock start for that. And the East Division leading Montreal Alouettes visit the Red Hot BC Lions at 8 o'clock to wrap up a busy day in the CFL. Keep listening. Monday morning, your next chance to win tickets to an upcoming Stamps game. 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Increasing cloudiness, a chance of afternoon showers, a high of 12. Showers or drizzle tonight. We're dropping down to 2 degrees. Ooh, it's cooling down. Mainly cloudy tomorrow. Chance of showers 14. Some showers again on Sunday and 13. Right now in Calgary, it's 8 degrees.
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0: Shine FM Morning Good News Report. Our friends at Rosebud Theater are busy with rehearsals for their next performance, Dear Johnny Dear, a gritty, dramatic, rural musical by Ken Cameron featuring the songs of Fred Eaglesmith. 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Also, a couple other events coming up in the months ahead. Every Christmas Story Ever Told, and then some. And a Rosebud Christmas Choir concert, Christmas at the Movies. 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In Brooklyn, an off-duty NYPD officer being hailed as a hero after spotting a car run a red light on a busy street. Officer quickly realized something was wrong. The driver appeared to be unconscious behind the wheel. Rushed over, put the car in park, pulled the driver out, immediately started CPR. His quick thinking may have saved more than just one life. Officials say he also helped protect pedestrians, including children and seniors in the car's path. The officer is expected to be honored later this month, but when asked about the rescue, he reportedly said he was simply doing his job. Awesome. And on this anniversary of September 11th, a short prayer. God of peace and mercy, we remember the lives lost and forever changed. Comfort families who mourn and strengthen all who carry pain. Guide us to reject hatred, embrace unity, and build a world rooted in lasting peace and love. Amen. And that's your morning good news report.
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Yes, keep on hoping. Keep that hope alive. Good encouragement from Riley Clemens this morning. Good morning. It is 8 degrees, getting only to 12 degrees today. Cloudy, chance of afternoon showers today. The roads have been pretty good this morning. Getting word now of a stall southbound 14th Street around Glenmore Trail in southwest Calgary. So heads up through there. But overall, the city looks to be moving pretty well. If you're just heading into the car, you should have a good commute. Keep me posted, though, if something's going on, all right? Morning encouragement today on our Facebook page. If you're doing some scrolling social media time this weekend, give it a like or a share. But I will share it right now, of course, as well. Psalm 139, verse 23. Search me, O God, and know my heart. 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Amen. 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Here is Hillsong United on Shine FM.

0: 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Good morning. Just wanted to give a big shout out to Paulie in our Shine family. He's playing tackle football the first time this season. Game tomorrow. He's with the Stampeders Pee Wee team, and I know his dad, Paul, is going to be cheering him on the sidelines. So have a great game tomorrow, Paulie.
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9: 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My people are destroyed for lack of knowledge. The reality is, many Christians deeply love God,

0: but they've never had the opportunity to study His Word in a structured way. The Bible teaches us that knowledge matters. Deeply understanding Scripture is how we grow in faith, make wise decisions, and stand firm when times get tough.
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0: Josh Wilson, that was then. This is now. 88.9 Shine FM. A chance to win twice with sports coming up Monday morning. Another chance at Stamps tickets. They'll be taking on the Red Blacks next weekend, McMahon Stadium. I'll have a pair of tickets for that Monday morning. And Monday, the debut of the Wheel of Winning. Your chance to go see the Calgary Flames, some preseason play. Was it the Kraken next weekend? Anyway, Monday morning, yeah, we'll debut the Wheel of Winning and give you a chance to win tickets to an upcoming Flames game all season long. Last season at the Saddle Dome. It's going to be a big year. Listen Monday, chance to win.
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7: God is more concerned about honesty than great performance. You know, remember the two thieves on the cross. One guy pretended. The other guy said, Lord, I deserve this stuff. This is me. And he walked into paradise with the Son of God. The other one lost it. Did you know Judas and Peter both did the same stupid thing, denied their Lord. But one committed suicide and the other ended up being the greatest apostle. What was the difference? Judas' faith was insincere, while Peter's faith was weak, not insincere.
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0: That song is called Depths. D-E-P-T-H-S. I sometimes have a hard time saying Depths. Eleni and Kagan on Shine FM 752. Good morning. I'm out, Mike. Appreciate you listening to Shine FM and making us part of your day. We'll update you with some news, traffic, and weather coming up here at 8 o'clock. I need your help right now. So, got invited to my brother's house for dinner on Sunday. My family, my parents, my brother's family hosting, and my nephew, he's actually a chef, so he's kind of handling the main thing, and I know we're having some kind of pasta. I don't know what, I think tomato-based, if that helps you with what I'm about to ask. I'm in charge of bringing salad. Now, I know I could bring like a tossed garden kind of salad or Caesar salad. I really enjoy Caesar salad. That would go well with pasta, right? Yeah. But anyway, I thought, you know, I'm going to ask my Shine family. I know there's Pinterest and Google and everything else, but no, I got a great family audience, and I bet you somebody's got the perfect salad to bring. Maybe something you're known for. You bring it all the time. Oh, surely she's going to bring her salad. She's got to bring her salad. Everybody loves her salad, whoever Shirley is. I don't know. I just picked that name. But anyway, do you have a good recipe for some kind of a salad that would be great with some kind of pasta? I don't know. And not a pasta salad. No, I'm not talking that. Text 403-276-8888. 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I just need it by Sunday. I can check the text line through the weekend too. Do you have a great salad suggestion? 403-276-8888. 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Thanks so much.
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2: Good morning. It is 8 o'clock. I'm Mountain Mike, checking roads for Cupboards Express. We've got a problem down in the deep southeast, Stony Trail and 88th Street, and also something going on northbound Barlow Trail and 7th Avenue Northeast. Overall, the city moving pretty well. Just a little bit of volume to deal with that usual spot northbound Deerfoot from about Barlow towards the Anderson construction area. But overall, city is moving well. Let's keep that going.
3: Cupboards Express has a stockpile of everything from screws to lumber, and they make as much as they can right here in Alberta. So you can get a new kitchen in as little as 2 weeks.
2: Of course, today we pause to remember September 11th, 2001, day that changed the world, left an immeasurable hole in the lives of thousands of families. 25 years later, we remember the nearly 3,000 people who never made it home, the first responders who ran toward the danger, the countless others whose lives were forever changed, remembering the courage, sacrifice, and compassion that emerged during tragedy. We pray for those who are still carrying those wounds of that day and pray for peace in the world. Major ceremonies are planned this morning in New York City, Washington, D.C., and in Shanksville, Pennsylvania. Prime Minister Mark Carney and Ukrainian President Volodymyr Zelensky met in Banff yesterday, Carney hosting Zelensky as part of a three-day visit to Canada. The two leaders signed a new 100-year partnership agreement covering defense, trade, and economic cooperation, while Canada also announced $350 million for Ukrainian air defense interceptors and millions more in loan guarantees to help Ukraine secure energy supplies ahead of winter. Zelensky will finish out his Canadian visit in Toronto and North Bay today. NFL action down under. Yesterday, San Francisco 49ers routed the Los Angeles Rams 27-7 before over 100,000 fans at the Melbourne Cricket Grounds, the first NFL regular season game to be played in Australia. I wish I'd known this before I picked the Rams to win in our office pool. The 49ers landed in Melbourne a week before kickoff. The Rams landed just 28 hours before game time. Yeah, they were looking kind of tired. No games in the CFL this evening, but it's a quadruple header tomorrow. So big CFL football day tomorrow. Red Blacks face the Argos at 11 o'clock. Saskatchewan and Winnipeg at 2. The Stamps are up at Commonwealth Stadium to take on the Elks. It's a 5 o'clock game for them. And then the East Division leading Montreal Alouettes visit the Red Hot BC Lions 8 o'clock tomorrow night to wrap up a busy day in the CFL. 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Looking a little gray, looking a little wet here. Cloudy today. A chance of afternoon showers. A high of 12. Showers or drizzle tonight, dropping down to 2. Ooh, we're getting close to zero there. Mainly cloudy tomorrow. Chance of showers in 14. Some showers possible for Sunday and a high of 13. Right now in Calgary, it is 8 degrees.
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1: Chandler Moore, God, I'm Just Grateful on Shine FM. And I am so grateful for our Shine family. If you missed it, I was mentioning just before 8 that I'm off to a dinner at my brother's this weekend. My family, my parents are going over there. My nephew is a chef. He's making some kind of a pasta. I got to bring salad. So I thought my Shine family will have some ideas. And the text line is alive this morning. Ron says go with the garden salad. That's something for everyone. Yeah, that's a good call. Gabriel says tomato cubes, parsley, olive oil, and sea salt, maybe a little apple cider vinegar, simply delicious. Well, thank you for that suggestion, Gabriel. Candace says 7-Up salad, lime, jello, whipped cream, 7-Up, marshmallow, mayonnaise. Does that go with pasta? Maybe, but I'll try it. Yeah, send me the recipe there, Candace. Thank you. Raphael says has a couple of YouTube links. Okay, I'll check those out in a bit. Carolyn says strawberry poppy seed salad. Oh, that'd be good. Gail with a simple salad recipe of lettuce with a homemade dressing, some Parmesan cheese and crouton. Oh, that looks good too. Thanks for the recipe there. Vicky says known for her pineapple carrot jellied salad. And the recipe included. I'll take a look at that. Thank you. Bonnie with a fruit salad, cranberry, sunflower seeds. Buy the salad in the bag. Poppy seed dressing. If you don't want to make it, buy the ingredients and I'll make it with my roommate for you. Love that. Bonnie, thank you so much. We have such a great Shine family. I got lots of options. Maybe I'll just bring like 5 or 6 salads and everybody will get filled up on that and I can take the pasta home. Yeah, there you go. And I've got Brad, you've got a suggestion.
2: You get spinach. You could get baby spinach if you want to pay the extra bucks, but you can have spinach and then you have mandarin orange slices, almond slivers, and then either raisins or craisins.
1: Okay, that sounds simple. Is there a dressing?
2: I was just going to get to that. I like the Asian sesame dressing.
1: And we're talking just buying the dressing, right?
2: Yeah, I'm talking buying the dressing. While I like to cook, I am not a chef.
1: Well, I do like the idea of simple as possible. Thanks so much, Brad.
2: Yeah, you're welcome, man. Enjoy.
1: Have a great weekend.
2: You too.
1: I'll see if I can get you some leftovers, too.
2: I'm in.
1: Bye-bye.
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9: In 2004, Mel Gibson released his spiritually provocative and graphically violent depiction of Jesus' crucifixion, The Passion of the Christ. The film became the highest-grossing R-rated film of all time until recently. Now, 22 years later, the original film has been remastered and is heading to theaters courtesy of Fathom Events. Mel Gibson's two-part follow-up to The Passion, The Resurrection of the Christ, lands in theaters in 2027 and 28. Actor Jim Caviezel powerfully portrays the final hours before Jesus' death, and the emotional and spiritual weight of completing his calling feels as heavy as the cross he carries. If we were rating the spiritual value of the film alone, it's an unquestionable 5 out of 5, but the violence remains difficult for sensitive audiences. So we're giving The Passion of the Christ a 2.5 out of 5 for family friendliness. Read the full review at PluggedIn.com/radio. I'm Adam Holtz with the Plugged In Movie Review by Focus on the Family.

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1: Some songs just feel right during certain seasons. This one feels right for today. I'm Zach Thomas with the Throwback Song of the Week, and Canadian band The City Harmonic was together for 8 years, releasing 3 studio albums before going their separate ways in 2017. Over the course of their career, they won multiple Covenant Awards, including one for Praise and Worship Song of the Year in 2011, which is the song that we are playing today. A song about living in eternity with God. Here's The City Harmonic, I Have a Dream, on Shine FM.

0: There's Zach Williams with Wait For Me on Shine FM. This weekend, looking for something to do tonight, the Chinatown Lantern Festival. That'll be cool. Hopefully the weather cooperates. Do have some showers in the forecast through the weekend, but get out and have some fun. Franco Festival at Prince's Island, Spruce Meadows Masters Tournament, the Springbank Old Time Fall Fair. Excuse me. Speaking of old time, I sound like an old man. Excuse me, there you go. Springbank Old Time Fall Fair, the Saskatoon Farm Harvest Market. Also tomorrow, the Airdrie Fest at Cinema on 17th Ave this weekend. Soccer over at McMahon Stadium, Calgary Wild FC. Taking on Halifax Tides tomorrow at noon for that one. The ShineFM.com events page. I see there's an immigration settlement career fair with New Covenant Assembly. All the best in your job search. 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Sunday, Taste of Italy at the Bridgeland Community Center. That'll be tasty. And also the CPO, our friends at the Calgary Philharmonic, have Phil in the Park at Prince's Island. So lots of stuff going on this weekend, or maybe it's a relaxing weekend for you at home. That's okay too. Whatever you do, have fun and hang out with family and friends when you can.
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6: When thou goest out to battle against thy enemies and seest horses and chariots and a people more than thou, do not be afraid of them. 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Faith is looking at an apparently unsurmountable problem in the face with a spectacles of scripture. Elisha the prophet understood this principle, so was unmoved and undisturbed when the host of the Syrian's army besieged him and his servant in 2 Kings 6:15-17. Instead of looking at the forces that come against you, the Lord says, do not be afraid. It is because his presence will defend you. Your victory is here, manifested and celebrated in Jesus' precious name. Amen.
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1: Hey, just about 9 o'clock, 8:58, I guess. Check on traffic. One problem, Southeast Calgary, westbound 17th Avenue and 61st Street. Don't know if that's a stall or an accident, but just a heads up there. Rest of the city looks to be moving quite well, so drive safely today. Today, we do pause to remember September 11th, 2001, a day that changed the world, left an immeasurable hole in the lives of thousands of families. 25 years later, we remember the nearly 3,000 people who never made it home, the first responders running towards danger, the countless many other people whose lives were forever changed. Remembering the courage and sacrifice and compassion that emerged during tragedy, praying for those who still carry the wounds of that day. Let's pray for peace today. Ceremonies held this morning in New York City, Washington, D.C., and Shanksville, Pennsylvania. Calgary Transit has launched an opportunity for organizations to explore naming rights sponsorship of the downtown Free Fare Zone, important part of downtown mobility, connecting customers, visitors, workers between the downtown West Kirby Station and City Hall Bow Valley College Station. The initiative will help Calgary Transit assess market interest in naming rights, a partnership that could generate non-fare revenue while providing a sponsor with a prominent presence along the 7th Avenue Transit Corridor. NFL action yesterday down under. San Francisco 49ers routed the Los Angeles Rams 27-7 before over 100,000 fans at the Melbourne Cricket Grounds, the first NFL regular season game to be played in Australia. CFL, nothing tonight but a quadruple header tomorrow. Red Blacks facing the Argos at 11 o'clock tomorrow morning. Saskatchewan and Winnipeg, 2 o'clock. The Stamps in Edmonton taking on the Elks, 5 o'clock start for that. And the East Division leading Montreal Alouettes visit the Red Hot BC Lions. An 8 o'clock game tomorrow night, wrapping up a busy day in the CFL. Increasing cloudiness. Don't know if we even have room for more clouds already, but chance of afternoon showers, a high of 12. Showers, possible drizzle tonight. When I hear drizzle, I think of cookies with a little bit of icing dropped over it or something like that. Anyway, sounds good. We're down to 2. Ooh, we're getting down to pretty near 0 overnight. 2 tomorrow, overnight, and then mainly cloudy tomorrow. Chance of showers, a high of 14. Some showers again Sunday, and 13. Ooh, drizzled icing over cinnamon buns. Yeah, 8 degrees right now with Cody Carnes.

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Addison Road and Quinn Throne is coming up in just a little bit. Also, the morning good news report and the story behind the song Kindness from Jordan Jansen. Right now, let's pray, Lord, thank you for a brand new day wrapped in hope and grace, your faithfulness everywhere. Grateful for your mercy new each day. Ready to walk in your purpose, to trust you with every step. Even when the path gets rough, we know you're with us, carrying us when we can't carry ourselves. Thanks for holding us close, and thank you for your unending love. Amen.

0: Shine FM Morning Good News Report. Our friends at Rosebud Theater busy with rehearsals for their next performance, Dear Johnny Dear, a gritty, dramatic, rural musical by Ken Cameron featuring the songs of Fred Eaglesmith. 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Also, a couple other events coming up in the months ahead. Every Christmas Story Ever Told, and then some. And a Rosebud Christmas Choir concert, Christmas at the Movies. 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In Brooklyn, an off-duty NYPD officer being hailed as a hero after spotting a car run a red light on a busy street. Officer quickly realized something was wrong. The driver appeared to be unconscious behind the wheel. Rushed over, put the car in park, pulled the driver out, immediately started CPR. His quick thinking may have saved more than just one life. Officials say he also helped protect pedestrians, including children and seniors, in the car's path. The officer is expected to be honored later this month, but when asked about the rescue, he reportedly said he was simply doing his job. Awesome. And on this anniversary of September 11th, a short prayer. God of peace and mercy, we remember the lives lost and forever changed. Comfort families who mourn and strengthen all who carry pain. Guide us to reject hatred, embrace unity, and build a world rooted in lasting peace and love. Amen. And that's your morning good news report.
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0: 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One of the best words in the world, kindness. And put to music, the story behind the song with Jordan Jansen.
1: Wrote it with good friends of mine, Benji Cower, Jordan Malowski. We wanted the song to just feel fun and feel happy. It really is about life's journey and how sometimes we don't see where God is in all of it. And it takes some reflection upon what was in a moment of where we are at today to see his evidence and to see that his heart is for us and he is kind and he is good. And it's really just a celebration of that. And I think that when we truly take that to heart, it also impacts how we respond to those around us. And so I really love the song. It's been so fun to play live and I hope you like it too. Check it out.

0: 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Hey, thanks to all in our Shine family sharing recipe ideas. I'm bringing salad to a family dinner on Sunday at my brother's. So got lots going on there. I'll let you know Monday what I end up going with for that beautiful pasta dinner that my nephew, the chef, is making. Text line. Don't forget the word of the day, sand, for a chance at that Tourism Barbados family trip for four. That's going to be awesome. Text SAND, 403-276-8888 to get in the draw. And keep listening for keywords every day for more chances to win as well. Stephanie's coming up in a little bit. Psalm 139:23, our morning encouragement today. Search me, O God, know my heart. Test me and know my anxious thoughts. Amen. Have a fantastic weekend.
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hard to believe that it's 25 years since 9/11 was the top story of the day. In fact, most of us couldn't believe our eyes. I remember exactly where I was as the story unfolded. And so, you know, we think back, we think about 25 years in a world that has, you know, was forever changed at that moment. And of course, all of those people who lost their lives, and for the helpers as well.

0: I call them my cold weather hobbies. The other day, one of the kids said, oh, I haven't seen you crochet in a while. And I said, that's because it was too hot to have yarn all over me. So, you know, the hook comes out again as we head into this weekend and things cool off. Nice to see some of those hobbies back again. If you're thinking of picking something up this fall that could benefit your mental and emotional health, here are the ones that are the top for this kind of thing. Learning to play an instrument, hiking, caring for houseplants, cooking, photography, and dancing. So all good things here that could really get you going on sort of a new lease on life in terms of learning something new, which is, of course, very good for our overall mental and emotional health.
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Such an awesome chance to get away for a little while, courtesy of our fall getaway contest. We're sending a family of four to Barbados this fall. 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Today's word is sand. 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

0: Do you ever think to yourself, you know, I'm just not an encourager. I don't know how to do that. I don't reach out to people on text. I don't drop notes. I don't join meal trains. You know what? It's okay. I think that everybody has a different way of doing it. But I think we all could be an encourager in some way. For some people, you're right in there. You're setting an extra plate for dinner, inviting somebody over, or you're packing up some leftovers and dropping them on someone's doorstep. That's your way of encouragement through practical help and food and chores and support. For others, it is that communication piece, you know, leaving that encouraging note in a lunchbox or texting a friend with a verse that's been encouraging you lately, or even just checking in on somebody. And then finally, maybe for you, none of those things are great, but you really have a habit of stopping to pray for the person that's on your mind right now. What a great thing. You know, the Lord can do that encouragement through prayer for others as well. So, you know, let's think of all the different ways and not, you know, sell ourselves short.
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I'm so thankful for the days, you know, when we feel a little bit unsteady, we can remember, we can remind ourselves that Jesus is the solid rock beneath our feet.

0: most families have pretty much settled into the new routine for the school year, and a lot of adjustments have been made. And, you know, I was chatting with a friend of mine who's a teacher. We've been trying to get together, and I said, you know, when things calm down, maybe we can try. She said, no, it never calms down. So let's just pick a time and we'll make it happen. And I thought, you know what, maybe that's the way to do it, because you can say, oh, I'll do that when things calm down, or oh, we'll get together when things calm down a little. From now until all eternity, there's always going to be some reason why it didn't quite work out. So, you know, that's good reminder that, yeah, you know what, let's just make things a priority and get together anyway.
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There are a lot of skills that we acquire over the course of our lives, and, you know, emotional intelligence skills are just as important as many of the other physical skills we learn. On the way, one thing we can start this weekend that can help us grow our EQ.

0: sometimes we're so focused on getting our kids all the practical skills they need for their future that we forget about that emotional intelligence piece. And, you know, all of us can grow in this. Of course, empathy is a key part of that. But did you know that you can start growing in empathy this very weekend by simply picking up a literature book with complex characters? Reading stories from other people's perspectives actually helps us gain insight that we need into their, you know, thoughts, motivations, actions, and that can actually help us grow in our EQ. I know nobody wants to, you know, really read anything. If you hand a kid a book, they say, oh, this is a lot of pages. So, you know, story in essence is something that can really help us grow.
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Yeah, I'm not exactly sure, but I think I saw my breath in the air outside for the first time yesterday. You know what that means, right? Hot drinks. 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

0: the author.
1: There's a bit of a golden age, at least there is in my house right now, with preteens and teenagers wanting to bake things. And I'm saying, yes, please do. I've got this great recipe. It's really easy. If you've got kids in your life who are looking to bake something, and it's a hands-off thing for you, really. You just give them the ingredients, or they go buy them at the store, bring them home, and have at her. So it's a box of spice cake mix, a can of pumpkin puree, and if you want to add some nuts, you can. You can leave the nuts out too, but you mix that all up. It is a bit of a cheater recipe, I know, but it's super easy. 3-ingredient pumpkin muffins, or 2-ingredient really if you leave the nuts out. And then you bake them at about 350 for maybe half an hour. And they are tasty. They're dense, but they're tasty. They really have a nice little fall flavor and easy peasy.
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1: So exciting to be a part of the Shine family this month, especially because we've got our fall getaway contest going on right now. A chance for you to get your name in for our trip to Barbados. All you have to do is send a little word to our Shine text line. 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

0: Well, this has just been giving me such a chuckle today. I love these stories. In fact, on social media, on the Shine text line, you can answer this question on the Midday Show today. What was your very first experience with a computer? I love this. A Shine listener sent this one in. Very first experience was in 1976. The school was loaned a computer for a couple of weeks. Very basic. No screen. Used paper tape. It produced a very long tape, which simply got the computer to output "Hello World." And this person still has the tape buried in a box somewhere. 1976, we have come a long way in 50 years, haven't we? My goodness, if you want to share your first computer experience with us, amazing. Love seeing these. You can do it on the Shine text line, or you can do it on social media today.
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life is full of adjusting to changes, isn't it? And of course, this year, probably different than last year for you in some way. Maybe your role is shifting, but you know, we can still flourish. An ending is a new beginning of sorts.

0: It's my Friday favorite. There are so many good news stories that come across my desk. And on Fridays, I get to share my favorite one with you. Today, I'm sharing a story of an event that's been happening for 14 years every fall in Edmonton. For the past 14, well, this will be the 14th year, the Uniquely Me fashion show has been going on. And this one this year is called Uniquely Me Goes West. It's brought to you by the Edmonton Down Syndrome Society. All of the models, individuals born with Down syndrome, are lighting up the runway with their personality, their undeniable style. And this year, they've got, you know, kind of a Calgary Stampede thing going on with Western flair, Western hospitality. So, beautiful. Such a testimony to just the uniqueness and the beauty of all of these wonderful people who are made in God's image.
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You know, oh, so-and-so's child does this activity or they excel in that sport. And maybe our child hasn't quite found their thing. That's okay. There's no pressure. Sometimes it takes a while and it's okay to try a few different things and see what lands.

0: perfectly.
1: What an encouragement for us today. You know, I was just looking here at Romans chapter 15, verse 13, and a prayer, maybe something you can pray for someone in your life. I pray that God, the source of hope, will fill you completely with joy and peace because you trust in Him. Then you will overflow with confident hope through the power of the Holy Spirit. That's from the New Living Translation, so just a bit of a more modern language on it, but that sentiment is so powerful, praying that God would fill somebody with joy and peace, and that that person would overflow with hope through the power of the Holy Spirit. Awesome! Great reminder today, Romans chapter 15, verse 13.
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I'm Zach Thomas. Happy Friday. Definitely looking forward to the weekend getting started. Even though it's been a short week, still feels like it's been a long week, like there's been a lot going on. But we've made it to Friday. Let's finish this week off strong. Here is Elevation Worship on Shine.

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0: 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As we get ready for the weekend, we're curious, what's the weather going to be looking like? Shine FM weather. Well, it's a high of 12 degrees with a slight chance of showers. Already saw a little bit of precipitation, but it was kind of just like a few drops, and then it kind of stopped. Depending on where you are in the city, you might see different amounts or none at all. Cooling down to only 2 degrees this evening. Tomorrow, a high of 14 with periods of drizzle or rain. And then Sunday, 13, chance of showers. Sunny and 18 for Monday. Right now, mostly cloudy and 12 degrees.
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10: Some couples find it difficult to have meaningful conversations without crying and disagreeing. 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Acknowledge what you have heard. 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A heartfelt sorry will be important to calm things down. I see your marriage succeeding in Jesus' name. Amen.
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I'm Zach Thomas. Psalm 121, verses 1 and 2 says, I lift my eyes to the mountains. Where does my help come from? My help comes from the Lord, the maker of heaven and earth. A great reminder for us today. You know, we will face trials and tribulations a lot more than we'd like to admit. But no matter what, we can always put our faith, hope, and trust in God. Here's Matthew West on Shine.

0: Josiah Queen with Demons on 88.9 Shine FM. I'm Zach Thomas, and we're in the days of September where you kind of have to be prepared for any kind of weather. Seems like days can start out really cold, then get really warm, then you have all these extra layers you got to carry around, then some days it could start out sunny and then get very rainy. It's always a good idea to have a rain jacket handy on you, because you never know when you might need it. Even today, you're looking outside, you go, okay, is it going to rain today, or is that not going to happen? Hard to tell.
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There's Chris Tomlin and Lady A, Who You Are to Me on 88.9 Shine FM, safe and fun for the whole family. I'm Zach Thomas, lots of great music coming up this hour, including stuff from Mandisa, Cynthia Locke, and we have the throwback song of the week. Stay tuned for that. Here is For King and Country on Shine.

0: On the nights you're falling all to pieces, you can bring your lonely heart to Jesus. What if I told you that I believe it?
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1: 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God, I'm just grateful. 88.9 Shine FM. I'm Zach Thomas. Yeah, it's a little bit cloudy out there, but you know what? Still a beautiful day because you are in it. As we get ready for the weekend, we're curious what we're what we can expect weather-wise. Well, it seems like it's going to be a gray and cool weekend. High of 12 degrees with a chance of showers, cooling down to 2 degrees tonight. Tomorrow, 14 degrees, periods of drizzle or rain. 13 with a chance of showers on Sunday. 18 and sunny for Monday, though. Right now, some parts of the city seeing a light rain shower, and it's 12 degrees.
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1: Some songs just feel right during certain seasons. This one feels right for today. I'm Zach Thomas with the Throwback Song of the Week, and Canadian band The City Harmonic was together for 8 years, releasing 3 studio albums before going their separate ways in 2017. Over the course of their career, they won multiple Covenant Awards, including one for Praise and Worship Song of the Year in 2011, which is the song that we are playing today. A song about living in eternity with God. Here's The City Harmonic, I Have a Dream, on Shine FM.

0: There's Marissa Nicole with I Am on 88.9 Shine FM. I'm Zach Thomas with an update on traffic. We have an incident on 46th Street and 88th Avenue Northeast. Keep an eye open for that. There was an earlier two-vehicle incident on southbound Crowchild Trail approaching Kensington Road Northwest that has since been cleared out, but we can probably expect some more delays as things try to get back to normal. If you see anything else, you can let us know at 403-276-8888.
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0: There's Zach Williams, Wait For Me, 88.9 Shine FM. I'm Zach Thomas, and today marks the 25th anniversary of the attacks on September 11th, 2001 on the World Trade Center in New York. Many still impacted by that day. I'll never forget the story of Gander, Newfoundland, who brought in so many people after flights were diverted when the attacks happened, and the people of Gander made all these strangers feel safe and welcome. In times of pain, it's always good to be looking for the people who are helping others.
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1: Good afternoon. It is 4 o'clock on Friday, September 11th. I'm Zach Thomas. Here's a little bit about what you need to know today. Prime Minister Mark Carney paid tribute to the victims of 9/11 on the 25th anniversary of the attacks on the World Trade Center. He mentioned the town of Gander, bringing in nearly 7,000 people after flights were diverted, saying their generosity was infectious, and that is how goodness spreads. He ended by saying, "This may, and may we never forget that 25 years on, the truest tribute is to serve, and to look after the stranger amongst us simply because help is needed. And now and always, lest we will never forget." Alberta Fish and Wildlife and the RCMP responded to a call in Airdrie last night, which resulted in finding a cougar in someone's backyard. The animal was tranquilized and will be returned to the wild. And a good reminder that if you do see any large cats or other large wild animals, any wild animals, let Fish and Wildlife know. After a tough loss on Labor Day, the Calgary Stampeders will aim to get back into the win column tomorrow in a rematch against the Elks in Edmonton. While Calgary had a good first half on Monday, it was all Edmonton in the second half. Kickoff will be just after 5 o'clock on Saturday, and a familiar face will be back in the lineup. Reggie Bagleton will make his season debut. It's a little bit about what you need to know today. In the weather, it's going to be cooling down to about 3 degrees with some showers tonight. Tomorrow, a high of 13 with a 30% chance of periods of drizzle. Periods of rain in the high of 13 expected for Sunday, 16 and sunny for Monday. Right now, there's a light rain shower in some parts of the city and 12 degrees. Checking in on the roads, a couple of incidents to be aware of this afternoon. An incident on 46th Street, 88th Avenue Northeast. Keep an eye open for that. And an incident on westbound Stony Trail and Sun Valley Boulevard Southeast, blocking the right lane on the westbound exit ramp. If you see anything else, you can let us know at 403-276-8888.

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0: There's We the Kingdom, Rescue Me on 88.9 Shine FM. I'm Zach Thomas, and you know, if you spend a lot of time with little kids, you realize you can make some mistakes, whether you're a parent, a teacher, or an uncle like me. So recently, I showed my niece, she's 3 years old, she's going to be four soon, The Lion King. She had seen several Disney movies before, over and over, and she really liked them. She hadn't seen Lion King yet. It was one of my favorites, so I asked my sister-in-law, is it okay if I show her this? She said, yeah, that'd be a great idea. Well, that scene comes up. Spoiler alert if you don't know what it is. If you have seen the movie, you know what scene I'm talking about in The Lion King. And my niece just goes, why is his dad not getting up? Why is Simba sad? I just went, oh no, what did I do? Luckily, there were no tears from my niece. It was just a quick explanation. We moved on. But, you know, sometimes you never really know how kids are going to react. Sometimes, like, I watched that movie a bunch of times when I was her age, and I never really had much of a reaction. But now, I get teary-eyed almost every time, and I'm 31.
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I'm Zach Thomas with an update on traffic. We have an incident on 1st Street and 3rd Avenue Southeast. That blocks the southbound right lane. Keep an eye open for that. An incident on Temple Drive and 52nd Street Northeast. Traffic incident on Barlow Trail and Center Ave East. Keep an eye open for that as well. Multi-vehicle incident eastbound 32nd Avenue, 19th Street Northeast. That blocks the right lane. And an incident on westbound Stony Trail and Sun Valley Boulevard Southeast, blocking the right lane on the westbound exit ramp. So a number of things to be watching out for on your commute home. If you see anything else, let us know at 403-276-8888.

0: Pat Barrett, I've Got a Fire, 88.9 Shine FM. I'm Zach Thomas, and speaking of fire, the Calgary Flames playing the Edmonton Oilers Monday night. It's the next-gen game where you get to see the rookies play. Tickets are just $10. I got my ticket. What about you? Should be pretty fun. Can't wait.
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0: Quinn Thronis, Every Gift, 88.9 Shine FM. I'm Zach Thomas with an update on traffic. A number of incidents on your way home today. Traffic incidents, 78th Avenue and 24th Street Southeast. Keep an eye open for that. An incident on 1st Street and 3rd Avenue Southeast, block of the southbound right lane. There's an incident on... just going through the big list here. Temple Drive and 52nd Street Northeast, Barlow Trail and Center Avenue East. Another incident there. And we have an incident on westbound Stony Trail and Sun Valley Boulevard Southeast, blocking the right lane on the westbound exit ramp. So keep an eye open for those. If you see anything else, you can let us know at 403-276-8888. As always, drive safely.
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0: Here's Jamie McDonald, Ain't No Way on 88.9 Shine FM, safe and fun for the whole family. I'm Zach Thomas. Found this encouraging quote from Pastor Alistair Begg. He works on Truth for Life, a program you can listen to on our sister station, AM 700 The Light. This is what he said. There is no one who is insignificant in the purpose of God. I really like that because, you know, there are times where we tell ourselves that we are insignificant or that God cannot use someone like us. But that's not true. Look at the people in the Bible. How some of these people were just regular, average, everyday people, and God used them to do amazing things, and He can do that with you as well. God can use any of us. Remember, just like Pastor Begg said, there is no one who is insignificant in the purpose of God.
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8: In 2004, Mel Gibson released his spiritually provocative and graphically violent depiction of Jesus' crucifixion, The Passion of the Christ. The film became the highest-grossing R-rated film of all time until recently. Now, 22 years later, the original film has been remastered and is heading to theaters courtesy of Fathom Events. Mel Gibson's two-part follow-up to The Passion, The Resurrection of the Christ, lands in theaters in 2027 and 28. Actor Jim Caviezel powerfully portrays the final hours before Jesus' death, and the emotional and spiritual weight of completing his calling feels as heavy as the cross he carries. If we were rating the spiritual value of the film alone, it's an unquestionable 5 out of 5, but the violence remains difficult for sensitive audiences. So we're giving The Passion of the Christ a 2.5 out of 5 for family friendliness. Read the full review at PluggedIn.com/radio. I'm Adam Holtz with the Plugged In Movie Review by Focus on the Family.

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1: Good afternoon. It is 5 o'clock on Friday, September 11th. I'm Zach Thomas. Here's a little bit about what you need to know today. Prime Minister Mark Carney paid tribute to the victims of 9/11 on the 25th anniversary of the attacks on the World Trade Center. He mentioned the town of Gander bringing in nearly 7,000 people after flights were diverted during the attacks, saying their generosity was infectious, and that is how goodness spreads. He ended by saying, "And may we never forget that 25 years on, the truest tribute is to serve, to look after the stranger amongst us simply because help is needed. Now and always, we will never forget." Alberta Fish and Wildlife and the RCMP responded to a call at Airdrie last night, which resulted in finding a cougar in someone's backyard. The animal was tranquilized and will be returned to the wild. Just a reminder, if you do see large cats or other wild animals, to let Fish and Wildlife know. After a tough loss on Labor Day, the Calgary Stampeders will aim to get back into the win column tomorrow in a rematch against the Edmonton Elks. This will be in Edmonton, and while Calgary had a good first half in the Labor Day Classic, the second half was all Edmonton. However, the Stamps will have a familiar face back in the lineup. Reggie Begelton will make his season debut after spending the first part of the season on the injured list. Kickoff will be just after 5 o'clock on Saturday. So a little bit about what you need to know today in the weather. Going to be cooling down to about 3 degrees this evening with showers. Tomorrow, periods of drizzle and a high of 13. Periods of rain and 13 on Sunday. 16 and sunny on Monday. It's looking to be a gray and wet weekend. Right now, it's a mixture of sun and cloud and 11 degrees. Checking in on the roads, number of incidents to be watching out for. Incident on southbound Deerfoot Trail approaching Memorial Drive Southeast. That blocks the right lane. Also an incident 78th Avenue and 24th Street Southeast. 1st Street and 3rd Avenue Southeast. That blocks the southbound right lane. And an incident in the northeast, Temple Drive and 52nd Street. If you see anything else, you can let us know. 403-276-8888.

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0: There's Carly Ann Taylor, Why Should I Worry, 88.9 Shine FM. I'm Zach Thomas. I don't know about you, but this weekend feels like a good one to sleep in a little bit, recharge the batteries. Even though it has been a short week, we had Labor Day on Monday, it still feels like it's been a busy one with everyone getting back into their regular routine. So let's take this weekend to kind of recharge a little bit. What do you say?
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There's Cynthia Locke and Kay Anthony. It's already done on 88.9 Shine FM. I'm Zach Thomas with an update on traffic. Couple of incidents on southbound Deerfoot Trail, one approaching Memorial Drive, one just after Memorial Drive southeast. Both are blocking the right lane. Expect delays on southbound Deerfoot. There's also an incident 78th Avenue and 24th Street southeast, and an incident 1st Street and 3rd Avenue southeast. That blocks the southbound right lane. As always, if you see anything else, you can let us know, 403-276-8888.

0: 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I'm Zach Thomas, and our Fall Jetaway contest going on. 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
1: 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I'm Zach Thomas. 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Couple incidents on a southbound Deerfoot Trail. One approaching Memorial Drive Southeast, one just after Memorial Drive Southeast. Both are blocking the right lane, so expect delays there. As always, make sure you have a safe commute home.
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0: There's Matt Marr, Gonna Be All Right, 88.9 Shine FM. I'm Zach Thomas. Psalm 121 verses 1 and 2 says, I lift my eyes to the mountains. Where does my help come from? My help comes from the Lord, the maker of heaven and earth. A great reminder for us today. You know, when we face trials and tribulations, and we will, remember we can always go to God no matter what. He loves us no matter what. Have a great weekend.
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4: 25 years ago today, terrorists from the Islamic extremist group Al-Qaeda hijacked four commercial airplanes and crashed them into high-value American targets, including the Pentagon in Washington, D.C., and the Twin Towers, located at the World Trade Center in New York City. As you may remember, one valiant group of passengers on hijacked Flight 93 heard about the other attacks, realized their jet would become a weapon, and fought back. And they stormed the cockpit, and their plane crashed in an open field in western Pennsylvania. All 44 people on board died. Today, we're going back to New York City to share the story of one man who started running for his life, like any of us would, when the first tower collapsed.
5: But the Lord stopped me in my tracks, because all I could hear is that blanket of debris suffocated all noise except for the cries and the screams of people in the darkness. Help me, I'm hurt. Help me, I can't see.
4: Thanks for joining us for this very special 9/11 edition of Focus on the Family with Jim Daly. I'm John Fuller.
6: John, we certainly have a hero's tale to share with everyone today. Our guest is Darren Kinder, a former Secret Service agent who served under five U.S. presidents. After 25 years in the Secret Service, Darren stepped away to become an author and speaker, founding an organization called Fierce Faith. Darren and his wife Heather live in Dallas and have four sons.
4: Here now is Darren Kinder speaking at a men's event at Peace Lutheran Church in Grand Island, Nebraska on Focus on the Family with Jim Daly.
5: I was in New York City. I was assigned to New York City in the New York field office. At that time, it was the largest field office in the country. We were in 7 World Trade Center. It's the third tallest building of the complex. 7 World Trade Center was about 50 or so floors. It was directly across the street from Tower 1. That's the North Tower. Okay, now, everyone knows Tower 1 and Tower 2, the big ones that dominated the complex and later came down that day. 7 World Trade Center, little known, about